The Tabernacle Choir and Orchestra on the Sounds of Sunday with Mother Tell Me the Story. And we open the hour with Wayne Burton and Rebecca Lopez singing One by One. Next, Lori Kerrigan sings There Will Come a Day. And we thank you once again for joining us. In reference to America, the Lord said, "Therefore it is not right that any man should be in bondage one to another. And for this purpose have I established the constitution of this land by the hands of wise men whom I raised up unto this very purpose, and redeemed the land by the shedding of blood." Doctrine and Covenants, Section 101. With Independence Day coming, this hour Glenn Rawson shares some related thoughts from our founding fathers here on the Sounds of Sunday.

0: The Sounds of Sunday in Benjamin Joseph with a 2024 youth theme, Disciple of Christ. Before that, Enoch Train performed O Divine Redeemer. This is Carl Watkins thanking you for listening. 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And President Dallin H. Oaks, Preparing for the Second Coming. 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
1: This is a moment to reflect on spiritual endurance, as Elder David A. Bednar reminds us that Christ will strengthen us.
2: I've participated in competitive athletics since I was a young boy, and running has been an essential element of my physical conditioning. Over the years, I have developed a love-hate relationship with running. I love the physical benefits and mental exhilaration provided by regular workouts, but I hate the sore muscles, aching lungs, and exhaustion. As I have come to the end of many of my long-distance runs, I have exhorted myself to push on, hang on, and endure to the end. In relation to physical exercise, the word endure suggests maintaining intense physical and mental effort over an extended period of time. Many of us also may associate the word endure with the unpleasant drudgery of routine work and responsibilities. But in a spiritual context, enduring is far more than merely persevering tenaciously to complete demanding duties or challenges. I pray for the assistance of the Holy Ghost as we consider a higher and holier understanding of what it means to endure to the end as lifelong disciples of the Lord Jesus Christ. The Savior's restored gospel invites us to be spiritually transformed, not merely to improve our behavior. As we align our character, desires, actions, and what we truly love more closely with God's will, the Savior can bring about a comprehensive and complete change in us. Significantly, the word endure is used in the Scriptures to define and describe charity. For example, charity endureth forever, suffereth long, seeketh not her own, beareth all things, endureth all things. Charity never faileth. That whoso is found possessed of the spiritual gift of charity at the last day, it shall be well with him. Note the double meaning of the word of in this verse. We can possess charity, but ultimately charity should possess us.
1: That was an excerpt from Elder David A. Bednar's talk, All Who Have Endured Valiantly. This is a moment to reflect.
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The Sounds of Sunday for June 28th, 2026, Hour 1. Welcome back. Here's Kristen Bodine Scott with Choose His Way on The Sounds of Sunday.

Welcome to the Sounds of Sunday. This is Glenn Rawson. If you would permit me, may I share some thoughts with you in regards to America, her Constitution, her founders, and her freedom. In 1788, in reference to the Constitution, George Washington said, "It appears to me, then, little short of a miracle, that the delegates from so many states should unite in forming a system of national government so little liable to well-founded objections." He was perhaps the first to call our Constitution a miracle. When the Constitutional Convention was called, there were 3.5 million newly independent, radically divided Americans. As a country, we were weak and vulnerable, and in the middle of a depression. Inflation ran rampant, the national treasury was non-existent, and the currencies of the time were nearly worthless. Our trade deficit was staggering. Congress was an all but powerless laughingstock among the people. Conditions sound all too familiar. There was much of bickering and disunity among the colonists when a convention was proposed and promoted by James Madison, Alexander Hamilton, and George Washington. From May 25th to September 17th of 1787, 55 delegates labored to create, and note this, the first written constitution in the world's history. That document, which Gladstone would later call the most wonderful work ever struck off at a given time by the brain and purpose of man. Of our Constitution, Benjamin Franklin, who was in that convention, said, "I consent, sir, to this Constitution, because I expect no better, and because I'm not sure that it is not the best." My friends, our Constitution was inspired of God. Contrary to what anyone else may think, it was inspired of God. It has been our most important export. With the exception of six, every country in the world with a one-document constitution has followed the United States model. I agree with the sentiments of a great patriot, George Albert Smith, who once said, "I am saying to you that to me the Constitution of the United States is just as much for my Heavenly Father as the Ten Commandments." Now, what of those men? What of those foreordained men who drafted this great and inspired document? One of them, James Madison, said of his colleagues, "There never was an assembly of men charged with a great and arduous trust, who were more pure in their motives, or more exclusively or anxiously devoted to the object committed to them." End of quote. It has been observed that only for the brief span of one lifetime would America's statesmen and her brightest thinkers be the same men. Our future. As a nation, we will survive if, and only if, we will serve the God of this land, who is Jesus Christ. George Washington himself once said, "Reason and experience both forbid us to expect that national morality can prevail in exclusion of religious principle." More simply, he said, "It is impossible to govern the world without the Bible." Our second president, John Adams, said, "We have no government armed with power capable of contending with human passions unbridled by morality and religion." And finally, concerning our future and our freedom, from Samuel Adams,
the father of the American Revolution, he said, "I thank God that I have lived to see my country independent and free. She may long enjoy her independence and freedom if she will. It depends upon her virtue." America, America, God mend thine every flaw. Confirm thy soul in self-control, thy liberty in law.

Thomas Jefferson said, "The God that gave us life gave us liberty at the same time. The hand of force may destroy, but cannot disjoin them."

Three to you and the Janice Capperi Chorus on the Sounds of Sunday with Heal Our Land. Now here are Mike Child, Marvin Payne, and Roger Hoffman.

The Sounds of Sunday and Sarah Morgan with Because I Have Been Given Much and Now the Day is Over. Before that, the Tabernacle Choir and Orchestra performed Fanfare Alleluia and Praise to the Lord the Almighty. The Glenn Rawson story was called God Mend Thine Every Flaw, with scoring music from Jay Richards' Passages. For the transcript, go to Sounds of

0: same root as ligament, meaning just as ligaments act as connective tissue between bones or supporting organs, religion, too, connects and binds us. We willingly choose to connect ourselves to a higher power, attaching God's name to ours as we try to become more like Him. For those ties to mean anything, though, they need to be binding, requiring commitment from both sides. We know God will never leave us, but the question of our devotion to God remains relevant, just like it always has been throughout time. The scriptures are full of examples of pledges with God, times when people promised their faith and duty. One such time is Exodus chapter 24, where Moses guided the Israelites through the process that would make them the people of God. And Moses came and told the people all the words of the Lord and all judgments. And all the people answered with one voice and said, "All the words which the Lord hath said, we will do." And he took the book of the covenant and read in the audience of the people. And they said, "All that the Lord hath said, we will do, and be obedient." And Moses took blood and sprinkled it on the people and said, "Behold the blood of the covenant, which the Lord hath made with you concerning all these words." The covenants we make today don't involve animal blood. That requirement was fulfilled through the blood of the sacrifice of Jesus, answering the prophecies that foretold His coming to save us all. But just because our promises today have fewer visceral signs doesn't make them any less important. We're not asked to sacrifice physical possessions directly to God the same way the Israelites were asked to sacrifice their animals, but we still have our own offerings to make. God asks for sacrifice from His people, not because He wants to take away what we have, but so He can give us more. Our covenants ask us to focus on what's most important to Him, which sometimes means giving up things the world values but are less valuable than God's purposes. Covenants aren't meant to be impossible, especially not if we have the support of God, but we are meant to stretch in our service to Him, becoming more than just what our mortal experience could make us. Covenants have always tied God's people to their God, giving guidance and support as we grow closer to His vision of who we can become. Making ties with God doesn't demand immediate perfection from us, but it does require a steady, sustained commitment to try. As we grow closer to God and become more like Him, the blessings He's promised become clearer. The covenants we make with the Lord are distinct from other promises we make here in mortality. Only God can set those terms, which we can choose to agree to or ignore. But our link to the Lord will never let us fall further than He can catch us. We're bound to Him and to each other through ties that transcend both death and hell. And that's the good word.
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2: 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In Ether Chapter 8, Moroni tells of two civilizations that were destroyed by secret combinations that always seek to destroy the freedoms of all lands. He said that such powerful forces would also be among us in our day, and warned that when we see these things come among us, we should awaken to the sense of our awful situation, repent, and not let these freedom-destroying forces get above us. Moroni suggests that if we are observant, we should be able to detect the outward sign of what is happening in secret. Is it possible that some of the philosophies we support are actually aiding these secret combinations? When Moroni says that we should repent when we see secret combinations arise among us, remember that President Ezra Taft Benson said that there is such a thing as political sins. We should not vote for such political policies and representatives who support them. Read Ether Chapter 8. Learn more at athread.org.
9: And it came to pass that he rent his coat, and he took a piece thereof, and wrote upon it, in memory of our God, our religion and freedom, and our peace, our wives and our children. And he fastened it upon the end of a pole, and he called it the title of liberty. And he bowed himself to the earth, and he prayed mightily unto his God for the blessings of liberty to rest upon his brethren, so long as there should a band of Christians remain to possess the land.
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2: 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The Sounds of Sunday for June 28th, 2026, Hour 2. Setting the tone for your Sabbath day, we thank you once again for joining us and making us a part of yours. I'm Carl Watkins. These are the Sounds of Sunday.

The Tabernacle Choir and Orchestra on the Sounds of Sunday, I Feel My Savior's Love. We open the hour with Becky Willard singing Extraordinary from Suzanne Hodson. And next, Joni Hutchinson and Wanda Lindstrom sing Mother, You're an Angel from Kathleen Holyoke. And we thank you once again for joining us. Jesus said, "So the last shall be first and the first last. For many are called, but few chosen." Matthew chapter 20. So we know that our Father in heaven loves all of us, especially those at the end of the line. And Jesus himself was our example when he chose to be our servant. This hour, Glenn Rawson shares added insight here on the Sounds of Sunday.

treasure lost in a field, found by a traveler, then quickly concealed.

0: The Sounds of Sunday and Kenneth Cope with Treasure the Truth. Before that, the Angie Killian Chorus sang Anytime, Anywhere, and Josh Page performed Hope of Israel. This is Carl Watkins thanking you for listening. 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Next, Brindy Quadra, Grace Parsons, and Camilla Turnbow sing Family Through the Ages. Then we'll hear from Glenn Rawson here on The Sounds of Sunday.
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2: I am grateful to be with you at this time when we can remember again the Savior's comfort to his apostles as he knew that he would have to leave them alone without him to lead, protect, and succor them in their perils. It was at that Last Supper that he gave those faithful disciples a promise which continues to comfort and encourage his faithful disciples today in whatever difficulties we face in our own lives. He said, "Peace I leave with you, my peace I give unto you. Not as the world giveth, give I unto you. Let not your heart be troubled, neither let it be afraid." The world today seems to be in commotion. There are wars and rumors of wars. The economies of whole continents seem to be faltering. Prophesied wickedness seems to be accelerating as the Savior's return draws nearer. Yet, despite turmoil and difficulty, faithful Latter-day Saints in hardship across the world have flooded heaven with prayers. In public and in private, they are petitioning the Lord for help, for comfort, for direction, and personal peace for those they love. You may have seen in your congregations and in your homes that prayers have not only been more numerous, but more heartfelt, turning to Heavenly Father in fervent prayer when the world seems chaotic. It is as old as mankind. In times of fear, tragedy, danger, trouble, or illness, people often turn to God in prayer. His beloved Son, Jesus Christ, in whose name we pray, he lives, he knows us, watches over us, and cares for us.
1: That was an excerpt from President Henry B. Eyring's talk, Prayers for Peace. This is a moment to reflect.
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The Sounds of Sunday for June 28th, 2026, Hour 2. Welcome back. From Julie Turnbull, here are Brindy Quadra, Grace Parsons, and Camilla Turnbull on The Sounds of Sunday.

Welcome to you. I'm Glenn Rawson. You know, it seems an inherent part of human nature to want to be and to know who's number one. The number one team, the number one song, the number one movie, number one, etc. We are obsessed with number one and who's the greatest. But what I want to know, and I think you too, is if heaven is casting their votes for number one, who is it? And how do we qualify? Walking along the road through the Galilee on the way to Capernaum, the disciples of Jesus had gotten into an earnest discussion, if you will, about who was the greatest among them. Now, I don't know whether they were jockeying for their own position or for that of their fellows, but either way, they were disputing about who was number one among them. Perhaps it was spawned by the successes and failures they had experienced with their recently acquired priesthood authority. Well, they arrived at Capernaum. They walked into the house, and Jesus asked them, "Why was it that you disputed among yourselves, by the way?" They didn't answer. They knew instantly that he knew perfectly what they had disputed about, and that their vain attempts to be first were foolish. They were embarrassed. Well, without them saying a word, Jesus sat down and called the 12 around him. "If any man desire to be first," he said, "the same shall be last of all and servant of all." In other words, those people considered number one by God are those who live to honor and help others, not those with an arrogant sense of entitlement who believe they should be so served, who are arrogantly number one and want to declare it. Now, having said that, Jesus then stood, walked over, picked up a small child, and while holding that little one in his arms, he sat down again among the 12. "Except ye be converted," he said, "and become as little children, ye shall not enter into the kingdom of heaven. Whosoever therefore shall humble himself as this little child, the same is greatest in the kingdom of heaven." Well, there you have it. To be number one in heaven, I must first become like a child, humble myself. In other words, come down off my Olympic pedestal, let go of my concern about who is number one, and make all men my equals. As long as I think I'm better, it is a given in heaven that I'm not. I am greatest with God when I treat all men with respect and kindness. Now, competition wants to know who is better, who's the star, who's number one. But when competition fills our hearts, all of us lose. After all, when we look ahead, what will it matter if all the world thinks we're number one, if all the world idolizes us as a star, and we lose our place in the sun later?

0: The Sounds of Sunday and Liz Draper with Today from the Old Testament video soundtrack. Before that, Catherine Nelson sang Abide With Me, Tis Eventide. And Brett Raymond sang Book of Mormon Stories. The Glenn Rawson story was called As a Child, with scoring music from Jenny Bangeter Larson, Abide With Me. 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Please stay tuned. We begin next hour with Curtis Royer performing Beggars. And now here's Stephen Perry on The Sounds of Sunday.
1: Today on The Good Word, we're talking about the compassion that builds a kingdom and following a perfect example. While it can be an advantage to have successful parents or family, second-generation inheritors are often expected to live up to a legacy they might not be prepared for. With such close proximity to the example you're supposed to follow, the expectation for success can be pretty high. Even though they had mixed legacies, the king Saul and then David stood as giants in the minds of the Israelites, the first kings of the nation, both of whom had proven their worth on the battlefield and in statecraft. So David's son, Solomon, had some pretty big shoes to fill as the next king of Israel. Solomon understood the weight of his responsibility.

0: And the speech pleased the Lord that Solomon had asked this thing. We know that he was eventually known as Solomon the Wise. The scriptures contain a record of the judgments that made him famous and gave him that name. But it wasn't an innate cleverness or a particular wit that made Solomon such a great king. We can't know if he had a higher IQ or spent time poring over books, but even if he did, that wasn't what made him valuable to God. In his youth, Solomon asked for an understanding heart, making him wise about people, not figures or facts. The secrets of how the world worked or an intellectual advantage weren't enough to fulfill the duty Solomon had been given. As their king, God entrusted his people to Solomon's care, and the better he knew those under his responsibility, the better he could fulfill it. The wisdom of Solomon is more like empathy than the intellectualism we might expect from the word wisdom. God's kingdom, whether contained in ancient Israel or here in our modern day, is run by compassion. Disciples of Jesus Christ are asked to love before anything else. Both the first and second great commandments center around love, often against what might be called logical judgment. According to the logic of the world, it doesn't make sense to continually turn your cheek. Caring for those outside yourself and your immediate neighbors doesn't visibly or tangibly benefit you, but we're asked to do that anyway. Solomon understood he'd need help to emulate the compassion that the Lord has. He asks us to change our hearts, but he doesn't leave us on our own to make that happen. And while we should practice kindness through our own efforts, the Lord supplements our desires to improve through the gift of His Spirit. The pure love of Christ originates from heaven and flows through us, helping us to understand the Lord's children as He does. We're asked to follow the example of God in loving our fellow brothers and sisters, but doing so on our own is not always easy. We have our own prejudices and emotions that get in the way of Christ-like compassion. But we don't have to punish ourselves for every unkind impulse. We can learn to change our hearts with guidance, with the help that God is more than willing to offer as we grow to become more like Him. And that's the good word.
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5: Hello, this is Carl Watkins, the producer of The Sounds of Sunday. Its creation was a result of several lifetime events that prepared me and inspired me to consecrate myself to this work. I grew up in the Los Angeles suburb of Linwood. When I was 10, I began attending the Mormon Church, and I soon

came to know by the Spirit of God that it was the true Church of Jesus Christ. I was finally baptized when I was 13 and ordained a deacon, and I continued to grow in the gospel throughout my teenage years. I loved listening to the radio and became familiar with all the pop music of that time. When I was 16, I decided that I wanted to someday become a radio disc jockey along with working in electronics. When I was 21 in 1966, I was called to serve a church mission. After my mission, I attended Ricks College in BYU, and I began working as a radio DJ at several pop music stations in Idaho and Utah. In 1971, Linda and I were married in the Salt Lake Temple, and we began our family. We later settled in Blackfoot, Idaho, where I had served as a missionary, and we raised our 7 children. That is where I became familiar with the sounds of Sunday while working for our local radio station. It was created by our station manager, Jim Burgoyne. I soon came to realize what a worthwhile project this was, using the power of radio to promote the gospel to our listeners. In 1996, I met Glenn Rawson as the seminary teacher for some of our children and asked him if he would help us by voicing inspirational stories to air during the Sounds of Sunday. He consented, and the next year we began the project. Glenn wrote and voiced the stories while I produced them with added music. To date, we have produced over 480 stories. As I was nearing retirement in 2003, I began syndicating the Sounds of Sunday for radio stations in other areas. I soon had 6 radio stations airing the Sounds of Sunday syndicated program, and today we have 18 radio stations in Idaho, Wyoming, Utah, and Arizona. We also added a streaming computer that plays the Sounds of Sunday program continuously on our internet streaming station, Sounds of Sunday 24/7. It is indeed a privilege and a blessing from the Lord to be given the opportunity to bring the music and the messages of the Church of Jesus Christ of Latter-day Saints to listeners everywhere in an effort to make the world a better place and to prepare the world for the second coming of our Lord. I thank you for your support. The Sounds of Sunday for June 28, 2026, Hour 3. Special music for a special day. And it's the last Sunday of June. This is Carl Watkins. 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

0: The Tabernacle Choir and Orchestra on the Sounds of Sunday with Jesu, Joy of Man's Desiring. And Curtis Royer opened the hour with Beggars. Next, Sherry Call sings Prayers in a Car. And we thank you once again for joining us.
1: Speaking of America, a prophet from over 4,000 years ago wrote, "For behold, this is a land which is choice above all other lands. Wherefore he that doth possess it shall serve God, or shall be swept off. For it is the everlasting decree of God." Ether chapter 2. And so it is. This hour, Glenn Rawson recounts the inspired message of the Declaration of Independence and the great cost that was paid for it, here on the Sounds of Sunday.

0: The Sounds of Sunday and James F. Wright with As on Eagle's Wings. Before that, Clyde Bodden performed Our Savior's Love. 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
1: This is a moment to reflect on serving like Christ, as Sister Kristen M. Yee encourages us to serve as Christ would.
2: I briefly shared how the transformative power of the Savior's atonement changed my father. Today, I would like to tell you a little more about how that change began. My father hit a very low point in his life when two ministering brothers began to visit him. This continued for 3 years. I remember seeing changes in my father during that time. He became aware and attentive to the needs of others. He took better care of his health. He began to care about his relationship with God and subsequently all the relationships in his life. The change was real. He now had the Spirit with him, and I felt it. Bless this ministering couple for helping my dad. They didn't judge him for where he was in his life. They walked with him and helped him to develop his relationship with God. They are still my father's closest and dearest friends. Because these humble and devoted disciples of the Savior quietly ministered to a seemingly lost and dejected man, my family and I have been eternally blessed. When we minister, we are helping to answer each other's prayers. We are the Savior's hands. Oh, how I am grateful for all those who have blessed families like mine by ministering with compassion. He has promised blessings and divine help for you and your family as you exercise your faith to serve him. We may not be able to fix difficult or heartbreaking circumstances as we hope. Some changes are not ours to make, but we can choose to love and minister as the Savior would. Ministering by the Spirit invites the Savior's healing into our lives and the lives of those we minister to. I often find peace, clarity, healing, and purpose when I minister. I find the Savior when I minister. This is by divine design. Ministering is truly loving and caring for others as the Savior would. It is a way of being, is the way of our Savior, Jesus Christ. When we minister as he would, we begin to think, feel, and love as he would. Our Father in heaven carries out his eternal work by ministering to the individual needs of his children, one by one. The Savior showed us this pattern often during his mortal ministry as he compassionately blessed, healed, and cared for the one. He invites us to do likewise, to minister in individual and personal ways, ways that help us to feel the love of God.
1: That was an excerpt from Sister Kristen M. Yee's talk, Ministering, That Ye Love One Another As I Have Loved You. This is a moment to reflect.
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The Sounds of Sunday for June 28th, 2026, Hour 3. Welcome back. From Carrie Yost, here's Jerrica Jameson on The Sounds of Sunday.

Welcome to the Sounds of Sunday. You know, I believe it is altogether fitting, considering what sacred event is being commemorated this week, that we quote the following, dated July 4th, 1776. When in the course of human events, it becomes necessary for one people to dissolve the political bands which have connected them with another, and to assume among the powers of the earth the separate and equal station to which the laws of nature and nature's God entitle them, a decent respect to the opinions of mankind requires that they should declare the causes which impel them to the separation. We hold these truths to be self-evident, that all men are created equal, that they are endowed by their Creator with certain inalienable rights, that among these are life, liberty, and the pursuit of happiness. That to secure these rights, governments are instituted among men, deriving their just powers from the consent of the governed. That whenever any form of government becomes destructive of these ends, it is the right of the people to alter or abolish it, and to institute new government, laying its foundation on such principles and organizing its power in such form as to them shall seem most likely to affect their safety and happiness. We, therefore, the representatives of the United States of America, in General Congress assembled, appealing to the Supreme Judge of the world for the rectitude of our intentions, do, in the name and by the authority of the good people of these colonies, solemnly publish and declare that these United Colonies are, and of a right, ought to be free and independent states. And for the support of this declaration, with a firm reliance on the protection of divine providence, we mutually pledge to each other our lives, our fortunes, and our sacred honor. End of quote. Under the hot fires of opposition, those last words were not idle words of rhetoric. As they pledged, so too they were required to give, some, even to the last full measure of devotion, their very lives. Forgive me for a personal aside, but I have lived my life a free man, and most of that life I have been oblivious to the price that has been paid for me. Now, I pray the God of heaven that He will open the eyes of my children, that they may hold fast to those freedoms which are slipping away. I pray that every person will make this declaration of independence anew, that in their own hearts they will declare their independence from every form of tyranny and oppression under the sun. For as it has once been said, when freedom is lost, only blood will buy it back.

The Sounds of Sunday and Kim Braxton with Forward with Faith from the Best of EFY Volume 3. Before that, the Tabernacle Choir and Orchestra performed Nearer, Dear Savior to Thee. And Felicia Sorn.

0: hearts and sang a prayer of the heart. The Glenn Rawson story was called The Declaration of Independence, with scoring music from John Williams and the Boston Pops, The Green Album. 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Next, Allie Gardner sings Come Home as we begin next hour. And now here's Stephen Perry on The Sounds of Sunday.
1: Today on The Good Word, we're talking about where we can find the Lord and what makes up His people. One of the most evocative scenes in the New Testament takes place just after the resurrection of Jesus. Before news of His miracle has been accepted by most of His disciples, the Gospel of Luke tells of two disciples who encountered the Lord on the road to Emmaus, but didn't recognize Him as their beloved teacher. Even if their minds couldn't yet connect the dots, their hearts knew the truth, and they bid Jesus to stay with them, to abide with them. Though the roads were dusty and the night was approaching, all they cared for was keeping the presence of the Lord with them. Even not knowing who He was, because of what they felt, they wanted to continue in that peace. The ability to have God's presence with us at all times can be fulfilled through the gift of the Holy Ghost. When we're faithful to our covenants, a portion of God's Spirit dwells with us, a sign of our commitment to living His commandments. Followers of Christ don't necessarily have to wear a special sign or use distinctive language to identify themselves. The presence of God in our lives can be enough to set us apart. God's people have long been identified through the accompaniment of His Spirit. In Exodus chapter 33, when Moses was organizing the Israelites to become God's people, he and the Lord

0: created to be his hands here in the mortal world. The fate of the children of Israel always seemed to be in flux, set upon by enemies and forces outside their control on every side, but no matter where the winds might lead them, when the people maintained their connection to God, they were set apart from the world. No matter our heritage by blood or descent, once we covenant with God, we become a member of His kingdom. That designation becomes the most important part of our identity, exceeding any other title or association we might gain. Our ties to God give us guidance in this life and the next, lighting a path ahead that otherwise could be full of darkness and uncertainty. It takes the practice of a lifetime to learn to identify and maintain that presence of the Lord with us. Nothing can replicate the feeling of the Spirit when we're close to God. Though the followers of Jesus Christ are often far from perfect, through His power we can grow closer to heaven than we would alone. The Spirit of the Lord is there to remind us that even though we're still in mortality, there is a greater purpose beyond our immediate surroundings. We're part of something bigger, helping build God's kingdom in this world and the world to come. Maybe we can't see it all now, but our hearts recognize the Lord no matter where we are, a dusty road to Emmaus, or a wilderness, or anywhere in between. And that's the good word.
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5: 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The Sounds of Sunday for June 28th, 2026, Hour 4. Welcome once again, and thank you for making us a part of your Sabbath day. This is Carl Watkins. It's the last Sunday of June. These are the Sounds of Sunday.

The Tabernacle Choir and Orchestra on the Sounds of Sunday, High on a Mountain Top. And we open the hour with Allie Gardner singing Come Home. Next, 3-2-U sings Without End. And we thank you once again for joining us. 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It is written, "And Solomon's wisdom excelled the wisdom of all the children of the East Country and all the wisdom of Egypt." 1 Kings chapter 4. And this is only one of many passages where God praises the wisdom of Solomon. This hour, Glenn Rawson shares the protocol of the most inspired political leaders here on the Sounds of Sunday.

0: The Sounds of Sunday and Jenny Jordan Frog Lee with Come to the Mountain of the Lord from EFY 2011. Before that, Stephen Sharp Nelson and David Tolk performed Beautiful Savior. This is Carl Watkins thanking you for listening. 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And please invite your family and friends along anywhere in the world by listening online. Next, Gentry sings the Lord's Prayer, followed by Glenn Rawson on the Sounds of Sunday.
1: This is a moment to reflect on putting the Lord first. As Elder Michael John U. Tay teaches that making God our first priority will bring blessings.
2: Following Christ is not a casual or occasional practice. It is a continuous commitment and a way of life that should guide us at all times and in all places. His teachings and his example define the path for every disciple of Jesus Christ, and all are invited to this path. My parents were born in the Philippines, but both of them had Chinese ancestry. Like almost everyone else in the Philippines, they embraced the predominant faith of my native country. And so, our family enjoyed a healthy mix of different family, ethnic, religious practices and traditions that influenced our daily lives. When my parents joined the church, little did they know that they were embracing yet another set of values and traditions. Over time, as our family strived to fully embrace the gospel, my parents discovered that some of our well-loved traditions were not consistent with the gospel culture. It became apparent to them that they needed to make a choice. And so began the difficult undertaking of weeding our family of traditions and cultural practices that were contrary to the gospel culture. You could just imagine the immense pressure they received from family and friends to hold on to certain traditions, even though they were contrary to the gospel. It was a long and difficult process. Even when I left to live on my own, they were still working on it. Although our family was still not perfect, we had come a long way. The gospel of Jesus Christ challenges us to change. Repent is the most frequent message, and repenting means giving up all of our practices, personal, family, ethnic, and national, that are contrary to the commandments of God. The purpose of the gospel is to transform common creatures into celestial citizens, and that requires change. The traditions or culture or way of life of a people inevitably includes some practices that must be changed by those who wish to qualify for God's choicest blessings.
1: That was an excerpt from Elder Michael John Ute's talk, Follow the Prophet, He Knows the Way. This is a moment to reflect.
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0: The Sounds of Sunday for June 28th, 2026, Hour 4. Welcome back. From their album Hymns, here's Gentry on the Sounds of Sunday.

Thank you for joining us on this Sabbath day. I'm Glenn Rawson. It seems altogether fitting at this patriotic season for me to tell you a story of one of the most successful governments in history and of the man who established it. Solomon came to power when he was young and tender. David the king chose him as his successor, and the Lord ratified that choice. Under the reign of Solomon, the boundaries of Israel stretched from the Euphrates on the north to Egypt on the south, from the Mediterranean Sea on the west, and beyond the Jordan to the east. Never before or since has Israel's borders been as far-flung as then. Solomon entered into friendly and peaceful alliances with his neighboring countries. Vast amounts of wealth flowed to Solomon in the form of tribute and gifts from these foreign powers. He was renowned not only within his country, but beyond the borders of Israel. All nations and their kings sought unto Solomon to see him and to hear him. In fact, the Queen of Sheba, she heard of him. And she didn't believe that any man could be that great. So she came to test him and was overwhelmed. Truly, she proclaimed, the one half of the greatness of thy wisdom was not told me. Thou exceedest the fame that I heard. Well, among the tribes of Israel, Solomon accomplished the unprecedented. He united all of the tribes in peace and rest all his days. Indeed, Solomon and Israel had no adversaries. His people dwelt safe, happy, and secure in their persons and property. And isn't that what government is all about? They honored their king, and they obeyed him, awed as it were by his greatness and majesty. And Solomon gave them wealth, power, and respect. Even greater, he gave them the house of the Lord and the manifest presence of God himself. Solomon was the richest man on earth. He made silver as the common stones of the street. His throne was magnificent, made of pure ivory overlaid with the best gold. Even Solomon's drinking cups were made of gold. The amount of gold that came to Solomon annually was staggering, even by today's standards. He was arguably the greatest, the richest, and the most glorious man of his time. Truly, because of Solomon, it was Israel's golden age. So I ask, how did Solomon accomplish all of this greatness? Simply stated, he didn't. The Lord magnified Solomon exceedingly. Well, why? Because Solomon was good. The Lord loved him for his righteousness, even appeared unto him twice. All that Solomon became began with his meekness and humility. I am but a little child, he said at the time of his anointing. He considered his people great, and as the Lord's chosen people, Solomon thought of himself as a servant and did not make servants of his people. And for his goodness and lowliness of heart, the Lord endowed him with wisdom, a wisdom that exceeded all men before or since. So, by wisdom, or in other words, by knowledge and sound moral judgment, Solomon became the greatest man of his time. Now, as then, so too now. In government and for government, honest men and wise men should be sought for diligently. And good men, and here it is again, wise men, we should observe to uphold. Oh, the value of wisdom. Where is there a wise man?
He has never been needed more than he is needed now. Surely, and I think you'd agree, there have been enough fools and reprobates in power, haven't there?

Jenny Jordan Frogley on the Sounds of Sunday with the answers not in Washington from Senator Orrin Hatch and Janice Cap Perry. Now here are Stephen James and Vicki Pankey Taylor.

In coming days, we will see the greatest manifestations of the Savior's power that the world has ever seen. Between now and the time he returns with power and great glory, he will bestow countless privileges, blessings, and miracles upon the faithful.

0: The Sounds of Sunday in the Norman Huff Chorus with Iron Rod of God. Before that, the Tabernacle Choir and Orchestra performed There is Sunshine in My Soul. And Stephen James and Vicky Pankey Taylor sang On That Day. The Glenn Rawson story was called Solomon and His Wisdom, with scoring music from Free Music Tracks, Memories of the Past. 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
3: My dear brothers and sisters, I am grateful to be with you at this time when we can remember again the Savior's comfort to his apostles as he knew that he would have to leave them alone without him to lead, protect, and succor them in their perils.

As the world giveth, give I unto you. 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The world today seems to be in commotion. There are wars and rumors of wars. The economies of whole continents seem to be faltering. Prophesied wickedness seems to be accelerating as the Savior's return draws nearer. Yet, despite turmoil and difficulty, faithful Latter-day Saints in hardship across the world have flooded heaven with prayers. In public and in private, they are petitioning the Lord for help, for comfort, for direction, and personal peace for those they love. You may have seen in your congregations and in your homes that prayers have not only been more numerous, but more heartfelt. Turning to Heavenly Father in fervent prayer, when the world seems chaotic, it is as old as mankind. In times of fear, tragedy, danger, trouble, or illness, people often turn to God in prayer. His beloved Son, Jesus Christ, in whose name we pray, He lives. He knows us, watches over us, and cares for us. You may remember the consoling words of King David from the book of Psalms. The Lord also will be a refuge for the oppressed, a refuge in times of trouble. And they that know thy name will put their trust in thee. For thou, Lord, hast not forsaken them that seek thee. In moments of pain, loneliness, or confusion, we know that our Heavenly Father and His beloved Son are aware of our circumstances and that they yearn to bless us. The Savior's words are clear. And I say unto you, ask, and it shall be given you. Seek, and ye shall find. Knock, and it shall be opened unto you. For everyone that asketh, receiveth, and he that seeketh, findeth, and to him that knocketh, it shall be opened. Opening the windows of heaven through fervent prayer does not require the use of many words or flowery language. Rather, the diligence in prayer, which Heavenly Father requires of us, is to pour out our souls in private places and have our hearts drawn out in prayer unto Him continually. During His Sermon on the Mount, the Savior taught, when thou prayest, enter into thy closet, and when thou hast shut thy door, pray to the Father, which is in secret, and the Father which seeth in secret shall reward thee openly. But when ye pray, use not vain repetitions, as the heathen do, for they think that they shall be heard for their much speaking. Be ye not therefore like unto them,
For your Father knoweth what things

0: things ye have need of before ye ask him. The Lord has also provided us touching evidence of the power of nonverbal prayers offered within our hearts. In the Book of Mormon, we read of the people of Alma the Elder who would have been destroyed had they prayed openly. And Alma and his people did not raise their voices to the Lord their God, but did pour out their hearts to him. And he did know the thoughts of their hearts. And it came to pass that the voice of the Lord came to them in their afflictions, saying, "Lift up your heads and be of good comfort, for I also will ease the burdens which are put upon your shoulders, that even you cannot feel them upon your backs, even while you are in bondage." And now it came to pass that the burdens which were laid upon Alma and his brethren were made light. Yea, the Lord did strengthen them that they could bear up their burdens with ease, and they did submit cheerfully and with patience to all the will of the Lord. I testify, the Lord hears and answers the prayers of our hearts, just as he did for Alma and his people. We can follow his commandment to pray always by having a continual prayer in our hearts. As prophets have taught many times in the past, you may not feel like praying, or you may not know what to say, but God hears the secret prayers of our hearts. The feelings of your heart and the love for our Heavenly Father and for his beloved Son can be so constant that your prayers will ascend always. As we pray continually, no matter the circumstances of life, the Lord will offer us peace and abiding support. I am reminded of the example of the sons of Mosiah, who had success in preaching the gospel and were made spiritually strong because they prayed constantly. We read in the Book of Alma, they had given themselves to much prayer and fasting. Therefore, they had the spirit of prophecy and the spirit of revelation. It is significant that their spiritual strength came from continued prayer rather than waiting to pray until a moment of crisis when they needed desperately divine help. Consistent prayer during joyous times and also during seasons of distress and grief will surely be rewarded according to his will and perfect timing. I know that God the Father lives. He loves us. He hears our prayers, and many times he will answer with feelings of peace. Again, from the Book of Mormon. And now, may the peace of God rest upon you and upon your houses and lands and upon your flocks and herds and all that you possess, your women and your children, according to your faith and good works from this time forth and forever. And thus I have spoken. brothers and sisters, I bear my testimony that the Savior's promise is true, and that a humble prayer for peace in your heart will be honored. I felt it at the funeral of my wife of 61 years. I was surprised at the feeling of peace and almost joy. The people at the funeral must have wondered why I was smiling. It was because the Lord had answered my prayer for peace with an assurance from the Holy Ghost, which allowed me to envision the happy reunion ahead with her. The Lord gave me peace and hope that He had promised His disciples. He said, "Peace I leave with you, my peace I give unto you. Not as the world giveth, give I unto you. Let not your heart be troubled. I testify that I know that Jesus Christ lives. He loves us and blesses us. He continues to offer us peace in our lives through sincere and fervent prayer. Of these things, I humbly testify in the sacred name of Jesus Christ. Amen."
1: Amen.
2: Henry B. Eyring, from the April 4th, 2026 General Conference. The Sounds of Sunday for June 28th, 2026, Hour 5. Setting the tone for your Sabbath day, we thank you for joining us once again on this last Sunday of June. I'm Carl Watkins. These are the Sounds of Sunday.

0: The Tabernacle Choir and Orchestra on the Sounds of Sunday, He Shall Feed His Flock. And Mike Tykert opened the hour with Prophets Said. And we thank you once again for joining us. Speaking of Captain Moroni,
1: and it came to pass that he rent his coat, and he took a piece thereof, and he wrote upon it, In memory of our God, our religion and freedom, and our peace, our wives and our children. And he fastened it upon the end of a pole, and he called it the title of liberty. And he bowed himself to the earth, and he prayed mightily unto his God for the blessings of liberty to rest upon his brethren, so long as there should a band of Christians remain to possess the land. Alma chapter 46. And in our time, the title of liberty is the United States flag. This hour, Glenn Rawson tells of a miraculous related event that led to the writing of our national anthem, here on the Sounds of Sunday.
0: Next, Russ Dixon sings Glorious from EFY 2012. Russ tells us the story behind the song.
2: When I first heard Stephanie Mabee's music, I was so impressed by the depth and the maturity of her songwriting. She was able to write as if she were someone far beyond her years. So when I heard the song Glorious from her, I was producing the EFY album at the time, and I called Stephanie and said, is there a chance you would let us record this song, Glorious, on the EFY album? And we'd like to have a male singer sing it. And she was excited for the chance and hopeful that her song would get out there in as many ways as possible. And that was part of her wish for that song, that a lot of people would hear it. So we got in the studio and we auditioned, I think, 6 or 7 different guys on that song. And the trickiest part of that song is in the chorus when it says, it's like a symphony, and it does the falsetto thing, and also the timing. Stephanie's songs, a lot of her songs have some really neat syncopation, and this song in particular has a ton of that. And nobody could sing the timing right. It was so tricky, and it was getting down to the wire, and we had to turn this song in for the EFY album. At the very last minute, I decided that I would give the song a try myself in my studio. You know, at 11:30 at night, 3 or 4 hours later, I had cobbled together a version of that song that I thought might work. So the next morning, I sent it over to Stephanie and said, have I completely ruined your song? Is this something that would work? And she wrote me right back and just said, I love it. This is awesome. So I inadvertently became the one that sang that song on the record. It was not my first choice. I was the producer of the record that year. So to get to sing it was actually a real privilege for me.

0: strike out.
1: The Sounds of Sunday and Unshaken with Come and See Woman at the Well. Before that, Paul Curdall performed I Need Thee Every Hour. 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Next, Ali Gardner and Kristen Bodine Scott sing Two Mothers Strong. Then we'll hear from Glenn Rawson here on The Sounds of Sunday.
2: This is a moment to reflect on divinity, as Elder Gary E. Stevenson reminds us that God is our Heavenly Father.
3: Have you ever stood at an empty airport luggage return carousel as it circles endlessly, wondering if your bag was somehow diverted to Kathmandu? Well, my story had a happy ending. My bag and I were reunited, but the experience got me thinking. You may have heard a report from Osaka, Japan, about the Kansai International Airport's world record, something almost unbelievable. After 30 years of operation and processing hundreds of millions of pieces of cargo, carry-ons, and cases, this airport has not lost one item of luggage, not one single piece. As I reflect on these experiences, I find myself contemplating a moment of trust far more sacred than checking a bag. In a reverent way, I wonder what it is like for a loving Heavenly Father to send His most precious belongings, His children, away from their heavenly home, knowing they must pass through challenges of mortality. I suppose His comfort is knowing that they do not travel alone. Parents, family, leaders, friends, ministering brothers and sisters, you and me serve as stewards of His most precious possessions. How beloved and precious His children are to Him. And how beloved and blessed are those who care for and nurture others. And yet the feeling is recognizable in trusting what is precious into the care of others and longing for its safe return. This evokes memories of familiar scenes, a mother, father at a curb or platform, bidding farewell to their student or soldier. Years of training, preparation, and prayer culminate in a moment of placing the cherished possession into the care of others, trusting conscientious stewards to care for their son or daughter through the duration of their journey until they're reunited. In a much holier way, our Heavenly Father also places a claim upon us, not as a label on a handle, but as a divine truth written on the heart. You are mine. I know you. You're not alone. I have not forgotten you. I intend to bring you home. This is more than logistics. This is redemption.
2: That was an excerpt from Elder Gary E. Stevenson's talk, Lost Luggage, Redeemed Souls. This is a moment to reflect.
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1: The Sounds of Sunday for June 28th, 2026, Hour 5. Welcome back. From Gregory Reese and Daniel Blomberg, here are Allie Gardner and Kristen Bodine Scott on The Sounds of Sunday.

This is The Sounds of Sunday, and I'm Glenn Rawson. Thank you for joining us. August 24th, 1814, Washington, D.C. The Capitol buildings of the United States of America burned so brightly that the citizens of Baltimore, 40 miles away, could see them. In horror, they watched the city burn and knew the British would come there next. War between the United States and England began in June of 1812. Fresh from the defeat of Napoleon, the British arrogantly proclaimed that they would chastise the American savages, that they would punish America, instill fear, and do away with our Constitution and the Republic of Law it had created. Well, for the first 2 years of the war, England more or less had her way with America. On every front, Americans were humiliated. Numerous towns and villages begged for peace from the British, even when they weren't threatened by them. And indeed, the British did turn north up Chesapeake Bay towards America's third largest city, Baltimore, which was a rich and a rough town, famous for harassing the British by sea. It would be a worthy prize, the British felt. But the people of Baltimore, led by General Samuel Smith, a veteran of the American Revolution, decided not to lie down. They armed and readied themselves for a fight. September the 12th, 1814, the British attack on Baltimore began. 4,700 soldiers came ashore to attack Baltimore from the east by land, while the British war fleet positioned itself near Fort McHenry just south of Baltimore. Fort McHenry, by the way, was named for James McHenry, a delegate from Maryland and a signer of the United States Constitution. The fort protected Baltimore by sea. Around 7 a.m., the war fleet opened up on the fort. They fired bombshells weighing more than 200 pounds that could travel more than 2 miles. These bombs carried a warhead lit by a fuse when fired. When the bombs ignited, it scattered shrapnel in every direction. They were unpredictable, and sometimes these bombs went off before they struck the target, but they were deadly. Another killer weapon used by the British was the Congreve rocket. Well, the fort fired back on the British armada, but the British ships were out of range. The Americans didn't stand a chance. As their useless cannon fell silent, the Americans felt like pigeons tied by the legs to be shot at. All that day, the British pounded Fort McHenry mercilessly. Every building in Baltimore shook from the explosions. The rain-filled skies flashed with bursting bombshells and the glaring red stream of the rockets. How could anyone survive this most awful spectacle? Meanwhile, held by the British 8 miles downstream, was a 35-year-old Washington lawyer named Francis Scott Key, a member of the militia and a man devoted to family and faith. Key was on a mission of mercy. All through the day, he watched Baltimore fight for its life and prayed that it would live. As twilight deepened amidst the explosions, Key could see the flag flying over Fort McHenry. It was 30 by 42 feet in size and flew 90 feet over the fort. If it came down anytime, it was a signal of surrender. Through the night and into the wee hours of dawn the next morning, the battle for Baltimore continued. And it was as though the men of Fort McHenry led charmed lives. At one point, a live bomb fell through the roof of the fort's powder magazine, but didn't go off. It just sputtered, and then a quick-thinking man doused the fuse. Anxiously, Key watched the fort all through the night. The burst of rockets in the darkness told him
that the flag was still there. And then around 4 a.m., the firing suddenly stopped. Had the fort surrendered? Key waited and watched, pacing the deck, and then, finally, September the 14th, by the dawn's early light, Key saw the flag. The star-spangled banner was still waving in the breeze. It filled him with such joy that he pulled an old letter from his back pocket and wrote out his exuberant feelings in poetic verse. After 25 hours, nearly 2,000 bombs and 700 rockets, the fort still stood, and the British gave up. They withdrew by land and sea, and after defeats in Canada and New Orleans, the British gave up, and the War of 1812 was over. And with it, America gained a new respect before the world. They were now no longer a fledgling nation, but a power to be reckoned with internationally. And as for the poem, well, Key finished that poem and, borrowing an already known tune, gave it to a friend who quickly had it published. Key never titled it, nor did he sign it. But it caught on and spread across the country like a wildfire, growing in power until March of 1931, when the Star-Spangled Banner became our national anthem. It is an anthem of dignity that speaks the prayer of patriots in its last verse. Oh, thus be it ever when free men shall stand between their loved homes and the war's desolation. Blessed with victory and peace, may the heaven-rescued land praise the power that hath made and preserved us a nation. Then conquer we must when our cause it is just, and this be our motto, in God is our trust. And the star-spangled banner in triumph shall wave o'er the land of the free and the home of the brave. As God lives, may it ever be so.

0: The Sounds of Sunday and Linda Kinghorn Levitt with Close Enough to Touch from Kenneth Cope. Before that, the Tabernacle Choir and Orchestra performed How Firm a Foundation. And the Glenn Rawson Story was called The Star-Spangled Banner, with scoring music from John Williams and the Boston Pops, The Green Album. 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This is Carl Watkins. Thanks for listening. Please remember that the fate of America is in the hands of God. Please pray for our leaders, for the survival of our Constitution, and pray for the return of our Savior to bring eternal peace to this troubled world. We begin next hour with Wayne Burton and Rebecca Lopez, One by One. Now here's Stephen Perry on The Sounds of Sunday.
1: On today's Good Word, we're talking about the pattern of reliance on God and what to do when we feel complacent. After the Israelites had settled in the Promised Land, our study of the Old Testament moves into the reign of the Judges, which brought new challenges to the people of God. Just like it was prophesied, the Israelites had made it to the Promised Land, but that didn't mean they were free to relax in their devotion to God. Although the Lord had fulfilled all His promises to them, the people of Israel began to fall into a pattern that ignored all He had done. Judges chapter 3 gives us the basic structure of this cycle and shows what separates and reunites the people with their God. And the children of Israel did evil in the sight of the Lord, and forgot the Lord their God, and served Balaam and the groves. Therefore the anger of the Lord was hot against Israel, and He sold them into the hand of the king of Mesopotamia. And the children of Israel served him 8 years, and when the children of Israel cried unto the Lord raised up a deliverer to the children of Israel, who delivered them. Though the players would change, the Israelites would repeat this pattern for centuries in the Old Testament, every successive generation leaving and then learning of the Lord. This general cycle didn't account for every individual, since there were always valiant followers of God in all times and circumstances, but it does show some of the dangers that face God's people. As covenant people, the Israelites had promised to remain loyal to God, and in return, He would defend and prosper them. Unfortunately, this state of protection led to complacency, and the people forgot just who had supported them. When they failed to stay true to their pledge, God wasn't obligated to maintain the protection He'd guaranteed. Hardship is often a good reminder of God's outstretched hand that He constantly offers. And once the people of God were ready to put aside their pride and seek Him, He was ready to help them in every way they needed. This general pattern pops up throughout the history of God's people. Often, we see it only in the benefit of hindsight. Maybe we're too close to our own time for an objective view, but the cycle is just as true for us individually as us collectively. In good times, forgetting the blessings of God that got us there is all too easy. The Lord's people do remember their Savior, whether through their own efforts to stay near Him or by the trials they experience when separated from Him. The commitments we've made in the name of God don't operate under the rules of out of sight, out of mind. Even when we assume we're getting by on our own, it's God's support that remains our foundation, one that can fall out from under our feet oh so quickly if we forget. The solution? It's humility. That's what God teaches. Prosperity doesn't have to lead to complacency. Instead, we can turn outward in our comfort, becoming the hands of God to those who are seeking to find solace. When we lose ourselves in God's

0: God's work, there's less room to get trapped in our own selfish desires. God isn't looking for followers who will only seek Him in the storm. He also needs disciples who have found their bearings to rescue those still fighting the winds. And that's the good word.
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4: The Sounds of Sunday for June 28th, 2026, Hour 1. Welcome once again, and thank you for making us a part of your Sabbath day. It's the last Sunday of June. This is Carl Watkins. These are the Sounds of Sunday.

the Tabernacle Choir and Orchestra on the Sounds of Sunday with Mother Tell Me the Story. And we open the hour with Wayne Burton and Rebecca Lopez singing One by One. Next, Lori Kerrigan sings There Will Come a Day. And we thank you once again for joining us. In reference to America, the Lord said, Therefore it is not right that any man should be in bondage one to another. And for this purpose have I established the constitution of this land by the hands of wise men whom I raised up unto this very purpose, and redeemed the land by the shedding of blood. Doctrine and Covenants, Section 101. With Independence Day coming, this hour Glenn Rawson shares some related thoughts from our founding fathers here on the Sounds of Sunday.

0: The Sounds of Sunday in Benjamin Joseph with a 2024 youth theme, Disciple of Christ. Before that, Enoch Train performed O Divine Redeemer. This is Carl Watkins thanking you for listening. 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
1: This is a moment to reflect on spiritual endurance, as Elder David A. Bednar reminds us that Christ will strengthen us.
2: I've participated in competitive athletics since I was a young boy, and running has been an essential element of my physical conditioning. Over the years, I have developed a love-hate relationship with running. I love the physical benefits and mental exhilaration provided by regular workouts, but I hate the sore muscles, aching lungs, and exhaustion. As I have come to the end of many of my long-distance runs, I have exhorted myself to push on, hang on, and endure to the end. In relation to physical exercise, the word endure suggests maintaining intense physical and mental effort over an extended period of time. Many of us also may associate the word endure with the unpleasant drudgery of routine work and responsibilities. But in a spiritual context, enduring is far more than merely persevering tenaciously to complete demanding duties or challenges. I pray for the assistance of the Holy Ghost as we consider a higher and holier understanding of what it means to endure to the end as lifelong disciples of the Lord Jesus Christ. The Savior's restored gospel invites us to be spiritually transformed, not merely to improve our behavior. As we align our character, desires, actions, and what we truly love more closely with God's will, the Savior can bring about a comprehensive and complete change in us. Significantly, the word endure is used in the Scriptures to define and describe charity. For example, charity endureth forever, suffereth long, seeketh not her own, beareth all things, endureth all things. Charity never faileth. That whoso is found possessed of the spiritual gift of charity at the last day, it shall be well with him. Note the double meaning of the word of in this verse. We can possess charity, but ultimately charity should possess us.
1: That was an excerpt from Elder David A. Bednar's talk, All Who Have Endured Valiantly. This is a moment to reflect.
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The Sounds of Sunday for June 28th, 2026, Hour 1. Welcome back. Here's Kristen Bodine Scott with Choose His Way on The Sounds of Sunday.

Welcome to the Sounds of Sunday. This is Glenn Rawson. If you would permit me, may I share some thoughts with you in regards to America, her Constitution, her founders, and her freedom. In 1788, in reference to the Constitution, George Washington said, "It appears to me, then, little short of a miracle, that the delegates from so many states should unite in forming a system of national government so little liable to well-founded objections." He was perhaps the first to call our Constitution a miracle. When the Constitutional Convention was called, there were 3.5 million newly independent, radically divided Americans. As a country, we were weak and vulnerable, and in the middle of a depression. Inflation ran rampant. The national treasury was non-existent, and the currencies of the time were nearly worthless. Our trade deficit was staggering. Congress was an all but powerless laughingstock among the people. Conditions sound all too familiar. There was much of bickering and disunity among the colonists when a convention was proposed and promoted by James Madison, Alexander Hamilton, and George Washington. From May 25th to September 17th of 1787, 55 delegates labored to create, and note this, the first written constitution in the world's history. That document, which Gladstone would later call the most wonderful work ever struck off at a given time by the brain and purpose of man. Of our Constitution, Benjamin Franklin, who was in that convention, said, "I consent, sir, to this Constitution, because I expect no better, and because I'm not sure that it is not the best." My friends, our Constitution was inspired of God. Contrary to what anyone else may think, it was inspired of God. It has been our most important export. With the exception of six, every country in the world with a one-document constitution has followed the United States model. I agree with the sentiments of a great patriot, George Albert Smith, who once said, "I am saying to you that to me the Constitution of the United States is just as much from my Heavenly Father as the Ten Commandments." Now, what of those men? What of those foreordained men who drafted this great and inspired document? One of them, James Madison, said of his colleagues, "There never was an assembly of men charged with a great and arduous trust, who were more pure in their motives, or more exclusively or anxiously devoted to the object committed to them." End of quote. It has been observed that only for the brief span of one lifetime would America's statesmen and her brightest thinkers be the same men. Our future. As a nation, we will survive if, and only if, we will serve the God of this land, who is Jesus Christ. George Washington himself once said, "Reason and experience both forbid us to expect that national morality can prevail in exclusion of religious principle." More simply, he said, "It is impossible to govern the world without the Bible." Our second president, John Adams, said, "We have no government armed with power capable of contending with human passions unbridled by morality and religion." And finally, concerning our future and our freedom, from Samuel Adams,
the father of the American Revolution. He said, "I thank God that I have lived to see my country independent and free. She may long enjoy her independence and freedom if she will. It depends upon her virtue." America, America, God mend thine every flaw. Confirm thy soul in self-control, thy liberty in law.

Thomas Jefferson said, "The God that gave us life gave us liberty at the same time. The hand of force may destroy, but cannot disjoin them."

Three to You and the Janis Capari Chorus on the Sounds of Sunday with Heal Our Land. Now here are Mike Child, Marvin Payne, and Roger Hoffman.

0: The Sounds of Sunday and Sarah Morgan with Because I Have Been Given Much and Now the Day is Over. Before that, the Tabernacle Choir and Orchestra performed Fanfare Alleluia and Praise to the Lord the Almighty. The Glenn Rawson story was called God Mend Thine Every Flaw, with scoring music from Jay Richards' Passages. 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Please stay tuned. Next, Becky Willard sings Extraordinary as we begin next hour. And now here's Stephen Perry on The Sounds of Sunday.
1: Today in The Good Word, we're talking about what binds us and what it means to be committed. The origin of the word religion is a little obscure. Though ancient, its origins are in Latin. Most believe it to be derived from re-lecture, as in teaching the things that are most important repeatedly. Some schools of thought tie the second half of the word to the same root as ligament, meaning just as ligaments act as connective tissue between bones or supporting organs, religion, too, connects and binds us. We willingly choose to connect ourselves to a higher power, attaching God's name to ours as we try to become more like Him. For those ties to mean anything, though, they need to be binding, requiring commitment from both sides. We know God will never leave us, but the question of our devotion to God remains relevant, just like it always has been throughout time. The Scriptures are full of examples of pledges with God, times when people promise their faith and duty. One such time is Exodus chapter 24, where Moses guided the Israelites through the process that would make them the people of God. And Moses came and told the people all the words of the Lord and all judgments. And all the people answered with one voice and said, "All the words which the Lord hath said, we will do." And he took the book of the covenant and read in the audience of the people. And they said, "All that the Lord hath said, we will do, and be obedient." And Moses took blood and sprinkled it on the people and said, "Behold the blood of the covenant, which the Lord hath made with you concerning all these words." The covenants we make today don't involve animal blood. That requirement was fulfilled through the blood of the sacrifice of Jesus, answering the prophecies that foretold his coming to save us all. But just because our promises today have fewer visceral signs doesn't make them any less important. We're not asked to sacrifice physical possessions directly to God the same way the Israelites were asked to sacrifice their animals, but we still have our own offerings to make. God asks for sacrifice from his people, not because he wants to take away what we have, but so he can give us more. Our covenants ask us to focus on what's most important to him, which sometimes means giving up things the world values but are less valuable than God's purposes. Covenants aren't meant to be impossible, especially not if we have the support of God, but we are meant to stretch in our service to him, becoming more than just what our mortal experience

0: to the Lord will never let us fall further than He can catch us. We're bound to Him and to each other through ties that transcend both death and hell. And that's the good word.
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5: 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In Ether Chapter 8, Moroni tells of two civilizations that were destroyed by secret combinations that always seek to destroy the freedoms of all lands. He said that such powerful forces would also be among us in our day, and warned that when we see these things come among us, we should awaken to the sense of our awful situation, repent, and not let these freedom-destroying forces get above us. Moroni suggests that if we are observant, we should be able to detect the outward sign of what is happening in secret. Is it possible that some of the philosophies we support are actually aiding these secret combinations? When Moroni says that we should repent when we see secret combinations arise among us, remember that President Ezra Taft Benson said that there is such a thing as political sins. We should not vote for such political policies and representatives who support them. Read Ether Chapter 8. Learn more at athread.org.
12: And it came to pass that he rent his coat, and he took a piece thereof, and wrote upon it, in memory of our God, our religion and freedom, and our peace, our wives and our children. And he fastened it upon the end of a pole, and he called it the title of liberty. And he bowed himself to the earth, and he prayed mightily unto his God for the blessings of liberty to rest upon his brethren, so long as there should a band of Christians remain to possess the land.
13: I hear the trumpeter's call. I hear the voice that I knew once before.
12: And it came to pass also that Moroni caused the title of liberty to

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1: 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The Sounds of Sunday for June 28th, 2026, Hour 2. Setting the tone for your Sabbath day, we thank you once again for joining us and making us a part of yours. I'm Carl Watkins. These are the Sounds of Sunday.

The Tabernacle Choir and Orchestra on the Sounds of Sunday, I Feel My Savior's Love. We open the hour with Becky Willard singing Extraordinary from Suzanne Hodson. And next, Joni Hutchinson and Wanda Lindstrom sing Mother, You're an Angel from Kathleen Holyoke. And we thank you once again for joining us. Jesus said, "So the last shall be first and the first last. For many are called, but few chosen." Matthew chapter 20. So we know that our Father in heaven loves all of us, especially those at the end of the line. And Jesus himself was our example when he chose to be our servant. This hour, Glenn Rawson shares added insight here on the Sounds of Sunday.

0: The Sounds of Sunday and Kenneth Cope with Treasure the Truth. Before that, the Angie Killian Chorus sang Anytime, Anywhere, and Josh Page performed Hope of Israel. This is Carl Watkins thanking you for listening. 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Next, Brindy Quadra, Grace Parsons, and Camilla Turnbow sing Family Through the Ages. 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
2: I am grateful to be with you at this time when we can remember again the Savior's comfort to his apostles as he knew that he would have to leave them alone without him to lead, protect, and succor them in their perils. It was at that Last Supper that he gave those faithful disciples a promise which continues to comfort and encourage his faithful disciples today in whatever difficulties we face in our own lives. He said, "Peace I leave with you, my peace I give unto you. Not as the world giveth, give I unto you. Let not your heart be troubled, neither let it be afraid." The world today seems to be in commotion. There are wars and rumors of wars. The economies of whole continents seem to be faltering. Prophesied wickedness seems to be accelerating as the Savior's return draws nearer. Yet, despite turmoil and difficulty, faithful Latter-day Saints in hardship across the world have flooded heaven with prayers. In public and in private, they are petitioning the Lord for help, for comfort, for direction, and personal peace for those they love. You may have seen in your congregations and in your homes that prayers have not only been more numerous, but more heartfelt. Turning to Heavenly Father in fervent prayer when the world seems chaotic, it is as old as mankind. In times of fear, tragedy, danger, trouble, or illness, people often turn to God in prayer. His beloved Son, Jesus Christ, in whose name we pray, he lives, he knows us, watches over us, and cares for us.
1: That was an excerpt from President Henry B. Eyring's talk, Prayers for Peace. This is a moment to reflect.
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The Sounds of Sunday for June 28th, 2026, Hour 2. Welcome back. From Julie Turnbull, here are Brindy Quadra, Grace Parsons, and Camilla Turnbull on The Sounds of Sunday.

Welcome to you. I'm Glenn Rawson. You know, it seems an inherent part of human nature to want to be and to know who's number one. The number one team, the number one song, the number one movie, number one, etc. We are obsessed with number one and who's the greatest. But what I want to know, and I think you too, is if heaven is casting their votes for number one, who is it? And how do we qualify? Walking along the road through the Galilee on the way to Capernaum, the disciples of Jesus had gotten into an earnest discussion, if you will, about who was the greatest among them. I don't know whether they were jockeying for their own position or for that of their fellows, but either way, they were disputing about who was number one among them. Perhaps it was spawned by the successes and failures they had experienced with their recently acquired priesthood authority. Well, they arrived at Capernaum. They walked into the house, and Jesus asked them, "Why was it that you disputed among yourselves, by the way?" They didn't answer. They knew instantly that he knew perfectly what they had disputed about and that their vain attempts to be first were foolish. They were embarrassed. Well, without them saying a word, Jesus sat down and called the 12 around him. "If any man desire to be first," he said, "the same shall be last of all and servant of all." In other words, those people considered number one by God are those who live to honor and help others, not those with an arrogant sense of entitlement who believe they should be so served, who are arrogantly number one and want to declare it. Now, having said that, Jesus then stood, walked over, picked up a small child, and while holding that little one in his arms, he sat down again among the 12. "Except ye be converted," he said, "and become as little children, ye shall not enter into the kingdom of heaven. Whosoever therefore shall humble himself as this little child, the same is greatest in the kingdom of heaven." Well, there you have it. To be number one in heaven, I must first become like a child, humble myself. In other words, come down off my Olympic pedestal, let go of my concern about who is number one, and make all men my equals. As long as I think I'm better, it is a given in heaven that I'm not. I am greatest with God when I treat all men with respect and kindness. Now, competition wants to know who is better, who's the star, who's number one. But when competition fills our hearts, all of us lose. After all, when we look ahead, what will it matter if all the world thinks we're number one? If all the world idolizes us as a star and we lose our place in the sun later?

0: The Sounds of Sunday and Liz Draper with Today from the Old Testament video soundtrack. Before that, Catherine Nelson sang Abide With Me, 'Tis Eventide. And Brett Raymond sang Book of Mormon Stories. The Glenn Rawson story was called As a Child, with scoring music from Jenny Bangeter Larson, Abide With Me. 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Please stay tuned. We begin next hour with Curtis Royer performing Beggars. And now here's Stephen Perry on The Sounds of Sunday.
1: Today on The Good Word, we're talking about the compassion that builds a kingdom and following a perfect example. While it can be an advantage to have successful parents or family, second-generation inheritors are often expected to live up to a legacy they might not be prepared for. With such close proximity to the example you're supposed to follow, the expectation for success can be pretty high. Even though they had mixed legacies, the king Saul and then David stood as giants in the minds of the Israelites, the first kings of the nation, both of whom had proven their worth on the battlefield and in statecraft. So David's son, Solomon, had some pretty big shoes to fill as the next king of Israel. Solomon understood the weight of his responsibility as king, and he turned to God in humility for help. In 1 Kings chapter 3, Solomon already knows he can't do this without God's blessing, and he knows precisely what shape of blessing he needs. "And thy servant is in the midst of thy people which thou hast chosen, a great people, that cannot be numbered nor counted for multitude. Give therefore thy servant an understanding heart to judge thy people, that I may discern between good and bad. For who is able to judge this thy so great a people?" And the speech pleased the Lord that Solomon had asked this thing. We know that he was eventually known as Solomon the Wise. The scriptures contain a record of the judgments that made him famous and gave him that name. But it wasn't an innate cleverness or a particular wit that made Solomon such a great king. We can't know if he had a higher IQ or spent time poring over books, but even if he did, that wasn't what made him valuable to God. In his youth, Solomon asked for an understanding heart, making him wise about people, not figures or facts. The secrets of how the world worked or an intellectual advantage weren't enough to fulfill the duty Solomon had been given. As their king, God entrusted his people to Solomon's care, and the better he knew those under his responsibility, the better he could fulfill it. The wisdom of Solomon is more like empathy than the intellectualism we might expect from the word wisdom. God's kingdom, whether contained in ancient Israel or here in our modern day, is run by compassion. Disciples of Jesus Christ are asked to love before anything else. Both the first and second great commandments center around love, often against what might be called logical judgment. According to the logic of the world, it doesn't make sense to continually turn your cheek. Caring for those outside yourself and your immediate neighbors doesn't visibly or tangibly benefit you, but we're asked to do that anyway. Solomon understood he'd need help to emulate the compassion that the Lord has. He asks us to change our hearts, but he doesn't leave us on our own to make that happen. And while we should practice kindness through our own efforts, the Lord supplements our desires to improve through the gift of his Spirit. The pure love of Christ originates from heaven and flows through us, helping us to understand the Lord's children as he does. We're asked to follow the example of God in loving our fellow brothers and sisters, but doing so on our own is not always easy. We have our own prejudices and emotions that get in the way of Christ-like compassion, but we don't have to punish ourselves for every unkind impulse. We can learn to change our hearts with guidance, with the help that God is more than willing to offer as we grow to become more like him. And that's the good word.

0: way. Now, this isn't just a bus tour. It's an opportunity to walk where the pioneers walked, strengthen your testimony, and create lasting memories with new friends. And space is limited, and the tour is nearly full, by the way. So call Teton Stage Lines today at 208-529-8036 and ask about the Nauvoo Tour. We'd love to have you travel with us this July.
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3: Hello, this is Carl Watkins, the producer of The Sounds of Sunday. Its creation was the result of several lifetime events that prepared me and inspired me to consecrate myself to this work. I grew up in the Los Angeles suburb of Linwood. When I was 10, I began attending the Mormon Church, and I soon came to know by the Spirit of God that it was the true Church of Jesus Christ. I was finally baptized when I was 13 and ordained a deacon, and I continued to grow in the gospel throughout my teenage years. I loved listening to the radio and became familiar with all the pop music of that time. When I was 16, I decided that I wanted to someday become a radio disc jockey along with working in electronics. When I was 21 in 1966, I was called to serve a church mission. After my mission, I attended Ricks College in BYU and I began working as a radio DJ at several pop music stations in Idaho and Utah. In 1971, Linda and I were married in the Salt Lake Temple, and we began our family. We later settled in Blackfoot, Idaho, where I had served as a missionary, and we raised our seven children. That is where I became familiar with the Sounds of Sunday while working for our local radio station. It was created by our station manager, Jim Burgoyne. I soon came to realize what a worthwhile project this was, using the power of radio to promote the gospel to our listeners. In 1996, I met Glenn Rawson as the seminary teacher for some of our children and asked him if he would help us by voicing inspirational stories to air during the Sounds of Sunday. He consented, and the next year we began the project. Glenn wrote and voiced the stories while I produced them with added music. To date, we have produced over 480 stories. As I was nearing retirement in 2003, I began syndicating the Sounds of Sunday for radio stations in other areas. I soon had six radio stations airing the Sounds of Sunday syndicated program, and today we have 18 radio stations in Idaho, Wyoming, Utah, and Arizona. We also added a streaming computer that plays the Sounds of Sunday program continuously on our internet streaming station, Sounds of Sunday 24/7. It is indeed a privilege and a blessing from the Lord to be given the opportunity to bring the music and the messages of the Church of Jesus Christ of Latter-day Saints to listeners everywhere in an effort to make the world a better place and to prepare the world for the second coming of our Lord. I thank you for your support. The Sounds of Sunday for June 28, 2026, Hour 3. Special music for a special day. And it's the last Sunday of June. This is Carl Watkins. 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

0: The Tabernacle Choir and Orchestra on the Sounds of Sunday with Jesu, Joy of Man's Desiring. And Curtis Royer opened the hour with Beggars. Next, Sherry Cole sings Prayers in a Car. And we thank you once again for joining us.
1: Speaking of America, a prophet from over 4,000 years ago wrote, "For behold, this is a land which is choice above all other lands. Wherefore he that doth possess it shall serve God, or shall be swept off. For it is the everlasting decree of God." Ether chapter 2. And so it is. This hour, Glenn Rossum recounts the inspired message of the Declaration of Independence and the great cost that was paid for it, here on the Sounds of Sunday.

0: The sounds of Sunday and James F. Wright with As on Eagle's Wings. Before that, Clyde Bodden performed Our Savior's Love. This is Carl Watkins thanking you for listening. 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
1: This is a moment to reflect on serving like Christ, as Sister Kristen M. Yee encourages us to serve as Christ would.
2: I briefly shared how the transformative power of the Savior's atonement changed my father. Today, I would like to tell you a little more about how that change began. My father hit a very low point in his life when two ministering brothers began to visit him. This continued for 3 years. I remember seeing changes in my father during that time. He became aware and attentive to the needs of others. He took better care of his health. He began to care about his relationship with God, and subsequently all the relationships in his life. The change was real. He now had the Spirit with him, and I felt it. Bless this ministering couple for helping my dad. They didn't judge him for where he was in his life. They walked with him and helped him to develop his relationship with God. They are still my father's closest and dearest friends. Because these humble and devoted disciples of the Savior quietly ministered to a seemingly lost and dejected man, my family and I have been eternally blessed. When we minister, we are helping to answer each other's prayers. We are the Savior's hands. Oh, how I am grateful for all those who have blessed families like mine by ministering with compassion. He has promised blessings and divine help for you and your family as you exercise your faith to serve him. We may not be able to fix difficult or heartbreaking circumstances as we hope. Some changes are not ours to make, but we can choose to love and minister as the Savior would. Ministering by the Spirit invites the Savior's healing into our lives and the lives of those we minister to. I often find peace, clarity, healing, and purpose when I minister. I find the Savior when I minister. This is by divine design. Ministering is truly loving and caring for others as the Savior would. It is a way of being, is the way of our Savior, Jesus Christ. When we minister as he would, we begin to think, feel, and love as he would. Our Father in heaven carries out his eternal work by ministering to the individual needs of his children, one by one. The Savior showed us this pattern often during his mortal ministry as he compassionately blessed, healed, and cared for the one. He invites us to do likewise, to minister in individual and personal ways, ways that help us to feel the love of God.
1: That was an excerpt from Sister Kristen M. Yee's talk, Ministering, That Ye Love One Another As I Have Loved You. This is a moment to reflect.
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The Sounds of Sunday for June 28th, 2026, Hour 3. Welcome back. From Carrie Yost, here's Jerrica Jameson on The Sounds of Sunday.

Welcome to the Sounds of Sunday. You know, I believe it is altogether fitting, considering what sacred event is being commemorated this week, that we quote the following, dated July 4th, 1776. When in the course of human events, it becomes necessary for one people to dissolve the political bands which have connected them with another, and to assume among the powers of the earth the separate and equal station to which the laws of nature and nature's God entitle them, a decent respect to the opinions of mankind requires that they should declare the causes which impel them to the separation. We hold these truths to be self-evident, that all men are created equal, that they are endowed by their Creator with certain inalienable rights, that among these are life, liberty, and the pursuit of happiness. That to secure these rights, governments are instituted among men, deriving their just powers from the consent of the governed. That whenever any form of government becomes destructive of these ends, it is the right of the people to alter or abolish it, and to institute new government, laying its foundation on such principles and organizing its power in such form as to them shall seem most likely to affect their safety and happiness. We, therefore, the representatives of the United States of America, in General Congress assembled, appealing to the Supreme Judge of the world for the rectitude of our intentions, do, in the name and by the authority of the good people of these colonies, solemnly publish and declare that these united colonies are, and of a right, ought to be free and independent states. And for the support of this declaration, with a firm reliance on the protection of divine providence, we mutually pledge to each other our lives, our fortunes, and our sacred honor. End of quote. Under the hot fires of opposition, those last words were not idle words of rhetoric. As they pledged, so too they were required to give, some, even to the last full measure of devotion, their very lives. Forgive me for a personal aside, but I have lived my life a free man, and most of that life I have been oblivious to the price that has been paid for me. Now, I pray the God of heaven that He will open the eyes of my children, that they may hold fast to those freedoms which are slipping away. I pray that every person will make this declaration of independence anew, that in their own hearts they will declare their independence from every form of tyranny and oppression under the sun. For as it has once been said, when freedom is lost, only blood will buy it back.

0: The Sounds of Sunday and Kim Braxton with Forward with Faith from the Best of EFY Volume 3. Before that, the Tabernacle Choir and Orchestra performed Nearer, Dear Savior to Thee. And Felicia Sorensen sang A Prayer of the Heart. The Glenn Rawson story was called The Declaration of Independence, with scoring music from John Williams and the Boston Pops, The Green Album. 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Next, Allie Gardner sings Come Home as we begin next hour. And now here's Stephen Perry on The Sounds of Sunday.
1: Today on The Good Word, we're talking about where we can find the Lord and what makes up His people. One of the most evocative scenes in the New Testament takes place just after the resurrection of Jesus. Before news of His miracle has been accepted by most of His disciples, the Gospel of Luke tells of two disciples who encountered the Lord on the road to Emmaus, but didn't recognize Him as their beloved teacher. Even if their minds couldn't yet connect the dots, their hearts knew the truth, and they bid Jesus to stay with them, to abide with them. Though the roads were dusty and the night was approaching, all they cared for was keeping the presence of the Lord with them. Even not knowing who He was, because of what they felt, they wanted to continue in that peace. The ability to have God's presence with us at all times can be fulfilled through the gift of the Holy Ghost. When we're faithful to our covenants, a portion of God's Spirit dwells with us, a sign of our commitment to living His commandments. Followers of Christ don't necessarily have to wear a special sign or use distinctive language to identify themselves. The presence of God in our lives can be enough to set us apart. God's people have long been identified through the accompaniment of His Spirit. In Exodus chapter 33, when Moses was organizing the Israelites to become God's people, he and the Lord had the following conversation. Where Moses lands on the identifying attribute of God's people, what will make them different from any other people found in the world? And he said, "My presence shall go with thee, and I will give thee rest." And he said unto him, "If thy presence go not with me, carry us not up hence. For wherein shall it be known here that I and thy people have found grace in thy sight? Is it not in that thou goest with us? So shall we be separated, I and thy people, from all the people that are upon the face of the earth." God would shape His people through the commandments and through His Spirit, giving them the strength and guidance they needed to be His hands here in the mortal world. The fate of the children of Israel always seemed to be in flux, set upon by enemies and forces outside their control on every side. But no matter where the winds might lead them, when the people maintained their connection to God, they were set apart from the world. No matter our heritage by blood or descent, once we covenant with God, we become a member of His kingdom. That designation becomes the most important part of our identity, exceeding any other title or association we might gain. Our ties to God give us guidance in this life and the next, lighting a path ahead that otherwise could be full of darkness and uncertainty. It takes the practice of a lifetime to learn to identify and maintain that presence of the Lord with us. Nothing can replicate the feeling of the Spirit when we're close to God. Though the followers of Jesus Christ are often far from perfect, through His power we can grow closer to heaven than we would alone. The Spirit of the Lord is there to remind us that even though we're still in mortality, there is a greater purpose beyond our immediate surroundings. We're part of something bigger, helping build God's kingdom in this world and the world to come. Maybe we can't see it all now, but our hearts recognize the Lord no matter where we are, a dusty road to Emmaus, or a wilderness, or anywhere in between. And that's The Good Word.
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0: Hi, I'm Andy Reid, head football coach of the Kansas City Chiefs. 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
2: 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The Sounds of Sunday for June 28th, 2026, Hour 4. Welcome once again, and thank you for making us a part of your Sabbath day. This is Carl Watkins. It's the last Sunday of June. These are the Sounds of Sunday.

The Tabernacle Choir and Orchestra on the Sounds of Sunday, High on a Mountaintop. And we open the hour with Allie Gardner singing Come Home. Next, 3-2-U sings Without End. And we thank you once again for joining us. 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It is written, "And Solomon's wisdom excelled the wisdom of all the children of the East Country and all the wisdom of Egypt." 1 Kings chapter 4. And this is only one of many passages where God praises the wisdom of Solomon. This hour, Glenn Rawson shares the protocol of the most inspired political leaders here on the Sounds of Sunday.

0: The Sounds of Sunday and Jenny Jordan Frog Lee with Come to the Mountain of the Lord from EFY 2011. Before that, Stephen Sharp Nelson and David Tolk performed Beautiful Savior. This is Carl Watkins thanking you for listening. 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And please invite your family and friends along anywhere in the world by listening online. Next, Gentry sings the Lord's Prayer, followed by Glenn Rawson on the Sounds of Sunday.
1: This is a moment to reflect on putting the Lord first. As Elder Michael John U. Tay teaches that making God our first priority will bring blessings.
2: Following Christ is not a casual or occasional practice. It is a continuous commitment and a way of life that should guide us at all times and in all places. His teachings and his example define the path for every disciple of Jesus Christ, and all are invited to this path. My parents were born in the Philippines, but both of them had Chinese ancestry. Like almost everyone else in the Philippines, they embraced the predominant faith of my native country. And so, our family enjoyed a healthy mix of different family, ethnic, religious practices and traditions that influenced our daily lives. When my parents joined the church, little did they know that they were embracing yet another set of values and traditions. Over time, as our family strived to fully embrace the gospel, my parents discovered that some of our well-loved traditions were not consistent with the gospel culture. It became apparent to them that they needed to make a choice. And so began the difficult undertaking of weeding our family of traditions and cultural practices that were contrary to the gospel culture. You could just imagine the immense pressure they received from family and friends to hold on to certain traditions, even though they were contrary to the gospel. It was a long and difficult process. Even when I left to live on my own, they were still working on it. Although our family was still not perfect, we had come a long way. The gospel of Jesus Christ challenges us to change. Repent is the most frequent message, and repenting means giving up all of our practices, personal, family, ethnic, and national, that are contrary to the commandments of God. The purpose of the gospel is to transform common creatures into celestial citizens, and that requires change. The traditions or culture or way of life of a people inevitably include some practices that must be changed by those who wish to qualify for God's choicest blessings.
1: That was an excerpt from Elder Michael John U. Tay's talk, Follow the Prophet, He Knows the Way. This is a moment to reflect.
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0: The Sounds of Sunday for June 28th, 2026, Hour 4. Welcome back. From their album Hymns, here's Gentry on the Sounds of Sunday.

Thank you for joining us on this Sabbath day. I'm Glenn Rawson. It seems altogether fitting at this patriotic season for me to tell you a story of one of the most successful governments in history and of the man who established it. Solomon came to power when he was young and tender. David the king chose him as his successor, and the Lord ratified that choice. Under the reign of Solomon, the boundaries of Israel stretched from the Euphrates on the north to Egypt on the south, from the Mediterranean Sea on the west, and beyond the Jordan to the east. Never before or since has Israel's borders been as far flung as then. Solomon entered into friendly and peaceful alliances with his neighboring countries. Vast amounts of wealth flowed to Solomon in the form of tribute and gifts from these foreign powers. He was renowned not only within his country, but beyond the borders of Israel. All nations and their kings sought unto Solomon to see him and to hear him. In fact, the Queen of Sheba, she heard of him. And she didn't believe that any man could be that great. So she came to test him and was overwhelmed. Truly, she proclaimed, the one half of the greatness of thy wisdom was not told me. Thou exceedest the fame that I heard. Well, among the tribes of Israel, Solomon accomplished the unprecedented. He united all of the tribes in peace and rest all his days. Indeed, Solomon and Israel had no adversaries. His people dwelt safe, happy, and secure in their persons and property. And isn't that what government is all about? They honored their king, and they obeyed him, awed as it were by his greatness and majesty. And Solomon gave them wealth, power, and respect. Even greater, he gave them the house of the Lord and the manifest presence of God himself. Solomon was the richest man on earth. He made silver as the common stones of the street. His throne was magnificent, made of pure ivory overlaid with the best gold. Even Solomon's drinking cups were made of gold. The amount of gold that came to Solomon annually was staggering, even by today's standards. He was arguably the greatest, the richest, and the most glorious man of his time. Truly, because of Solomon, it was Israel's golden age. So I ask, how did Solomon accomplish all of this greatness? Simply stated, he didn't. The Lord magnified Solomon exceedingly. Well, why? Because Solomon was good. The Lord loved him for his righteousness, even appeared unto him twice. All that Solomon became began with his meekness and humility. I am but a little child, he said at the time of his anointing. He considered his people great, and as the Lord's chosen people, Solomon thought of himself as a servant and did not make servants of his people. And for his goodness and lowliness of heart, the Lord endowed him with wisdom, a wisdom that exceeded all men before or since. So, by wisdom, or in other words, by knowledge and sound moral judgment, Solomon became the greatest man of his time. Now, as then, so too now. In government and for government, honest men and wise men should be sought for diligently. And good men, and here it is again, wise men, we should observe to uphold. Oh, the value of wisdom. Where is there a wise man?
He has never been needed more than he is needed now. Surely, and I think you'd agree, there have been enough fools and reprobates in power, haven't there?

Jenny Jordan Frogley on the Sounds of Sunday with the answers not in Washington from Senator Orrin Hatch and Janice Cap-Perry. Now here are Stephen James and Vicki Pankey-Taylor.

In coming days, we will see the greatest manifestations of the Savior's power that the world has ever seen. Between now and the time he returns with power and great glory, he will bestow countless privileges, blessings, and miracles upon the faithful.

0: the sounds of Sunday in the Norman Huff Chorus with Iron Rod of God. Before that, the Tabernacle Choir and Orchestra performed There is Sunshine in My Soul, and Stephen James and Vicky Pankey Taylor sang On That Day. The Glenn Rawson story was called Solomon and His Wisdom, with scoring music from Free Music Tracks, Memories of the Past. 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
3: My dear brothers and sisters, I am grateful to be with you at this time when we can remember again the Savior's comfort to his apostles as he knew that he would have to leave them alone without him to lead, protect, and succor them in their perils. It was at that Last Supper that he gave those faithful disciples a promise which continues to comfort and encourage his faithful disciples today in whatever difficulties we face in our own lives. He said, "Peace I leave with you, my peace I give unto you. Not as the world giveth, give I unto you. Let not your heart be troubled, neither let it be afraid." The world today seems to be in commotion. There are wars and rumors of wars. The economies of whole continents seem to be faltering. Prophesied wickedness seems to be accelerating as the Savior's return draws nearer. Yet, despite turmoil and difficulty, faithful Latter-day Saints in hardship across the world have flooded heaven with prayers. In public and in private, they are petitioning the Lord for help, for comfort, for direction, and personal peace for those they love. You may have seen in your congregations and in your homes that prayers have not only been more numerous, but more heartfelt. Turning to Heavenly Father in fervent prayer when the world seems chaotic is as old as mankind. In times of fear, tragedy, danger, trouble, or illness, people often turn to God in prayer. His beloved Son, Jesus Christ, in whose name we pray, He lives, He knows us, watches over us, and cares for us. You may remember the consoling words of King David from the book of Psalms. The Lord also will be a refuge for the oppressed, a refuge.

The Savior's words are clear. And I say unto you, ask, and it shall be given you. Seek, and ye shall find. Knock, and it shall be opened unto you. For everyone that asketh, receiveth. And he that seeketh, findeth. And to him that knocketh, it shall be opened. Opening the windows of heaven through fervent prayer does not require the use of many words or flowery language. Rather, the diligence in prayer which Heavenly Father requires of us is to pour out our souls in private places and have our hearts drawn out in prayer unto him continually. During his Sermon on the Mount, the Savior taught, when thou prayest, enter into thy closet, and when thou hast shut thy door, pray to the Father, which is in secret, and the Father which seeth in secret shall reward thee openly. But when ye pray, use not vain repetitions, as the heathen do, for they think that they shall be heard for their much speaking. Be ye not therefore like unto them, for your Father knoweth what things ye have need of before ye ask him. The Lord has also provided us touching evidence of the power of nonverbal prayers offered within our hearts. In the Book of Mormon, we read of the people of Alma the Elder who would have been destroyed had they prayed openly. And Alma and his people did not raise their voices to the Lord their God, but did pour out their hearts to him. And he did know the thoughts of their hearts. And it came to pass that the voice of the Lord came to them in their afflictions, saying, lift up your heads and be of good comfort, for I also will ease the burdens which are put upon your shoulders, that even you cannot feel them upon your backs, even while you are in bondage. And now it came to pass that the burdens which were laid upon Alma and his brethren were made light. Yea, the Lord did strengthen them, that they could bear up their burdens with ease. And they did submit cheerfully and with patience to all the will of the Lord. I testify, the Lord hears and answers the prayers of our hearts, just as he did for Alma and his people. We can follow his commandment to pray always by having a continual prayer in our hearts. As prophets have taught many times in the past, you may not feel like praying, or you may not know what to say, but God hears the secret prayers of our hearts. The feelings of your heart and the love for our Heavenly Father and for his beloved Son can be so constant that your prayers will ascend always. As we pray continually, no matter the circumstances of life, the Lord will offer us peace and abiding support.

0: I am reminded of the example of the sons of Mosiah, who had success in preaching the gospel and were made spiritually strong because they prayed constantly. We read in the book of Alma, they had given themselves to much prayer and fasting. Therefore, they had the spirit of prophecy and the spirit of revelation. It is significant that their spiritual strength came from continued prayer rather than waiting to pray until a moment of crisis when they needed desperately divine help. Consistent prayer during joyous times and also during seasons of distress and grief will surely be rewarded according to His will and perfect timing. I know that God the Father lives. He loves us. He hears our prayers. And many times He will answer with feelings of peace. Again, from the Book of Mormon. And now, may the peace of God rest upon you and upon your houses and lands and upon your flocks and herds and all that you possess, your women and your children, according to your faith and good works from this time forth and forever. And thus I have spoken. Brothers and sisters, I bear my testimony that the Savior's promise is true, and that a humble prayer for peace in your heart will be honored. I felt it at the funeral of my wife of 61 years. I was surprised at the feeling of peace and almost joy. The people at the funeral must have wondered why I was smiling. It was because the Lord had answered my prayer for peace with an assurance from the Holy Ghost, which allowed me to envision the happy reunion ahead with her. The Lord gave me peace and hope that He had promised His disciples. He said, "Peace I leave with you, my peace I give unto you. Not as the world giveth, give I unto you. Let not your heart be troubled. I testify that I know that Jesus Christ lives. He loves us and blesses us. He continues to offer us peace in our lives through sincere and fervent prayer. Of these things, I humbly testify in the sacred name of Jesus Christ. Amen."
1: Amen. Amen.
2: Henry B. Eyring, from the April 4th, 2026 General Conference. The Sounds of Sunday for June 28, 2026, Hour 5. Setting the tone for your Sabbath day, we thank you for joining us once again on this last Sunday of June. I'm Carl Watkins. These are the Sounds of Sunday.

0: The Tabernacle Choir and Orchestra on the Sounds of Sunday, He Shall Feed His Flock. And Mike Tykert opened the hour with Prophets Said. And we thank you once again for joining us. Speaking of Captain Moroni,
1: and it came to pass that he rent his coat, and he took a piece thereof, and he wrote upon it, In memory of our God, our religion and freedom, and our peace, our wives and our children. And he fastened it upon the end of a pole, and he called it the title of liberty. And he bowed himself to the earth, and he prayed mightily unto his God for the blessings of liberty to rest upon his brethren, so long as there should a band of Christians remain to possess the land. Alma chapter 46. And in our time, the title of liberty is the United States flag. This hour, Glenn Rawson tells of a miraculous related event that led to the writing of our national anthem, here on the Sounds of Sunday.
0: Next, Russ Dixon sings Glorious from EFY 2012. Russ tells us the story behind the song.
2: When I first heard Stephanie Mabee's music, I was so impressed by the depth and the maturity of her songwriting. She was able to write as if she were someone far beyond her years. So when I heard the song Glorious from her, I was producing the EFY album at the time, and I called Stephanie and said, is there a chance you would let us record this song, Glorious, on the EFY album? And we'd like to have a male singer sing it. And she was excited for the chance and hopeful that her song would get out there in as many ways as possible. And that was part of her wish for that song, that a lot of people would hear it. So we got in the studio and we auditioned, I think, 6 or 7 different guys on that song. And the trickiest part of that song is in the chorus when it says, it's like a symphony. And it does the falsetto thing, and also the timing. Stephanie's songs, a lot of her songs have some really neat syncopation, and this song in particular has a ton of that. And nobody could sing the timing right. It was so tricky. And it was getting down to the wire, and we had to turn this song in for the EFY album. At the very last minute, I decided that I would give the song a try myself in my studio, you know, at 11:30 at night. 3 or 4 hours later, I had cobbled together a version of that song that I thought might work. So the next morning, I sent it over to Stephanie and said, have I completely ruined your song? Is this something that would work? And she wrote me right back and just said, I love it. This is awesome. So I inadvertently became the one that sang that song on the record. It was not my first choice. I was the producer of the record that year. So to get to sing it was actually a real privilege for me.

0: The Sounds of Sunday and Unshaken with Come and See Woman at the Well. Before that, Paul Curdall performed I Need Thee Every Hour. 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Next, Allie Gardner and Kristen Bodine Scott sing Two Mothers Strong. Then we'll hear from Glenn Rawson here on The Sounds of Sunday.
1: This is a moment to reflect on divinity, as Elder Gary E. Stevenson reminds us that God is our Heavenly Father.
2: Have you ever stood at an empty airport luggage return carousel as it circles endlessly, wondering if your bag was somehow diverted to Kathmandu? Well, my story had a happy ending. My bag and I were reunited, but the experience got me thinking. You may have heard a report from Osaka, Japan, about the Kansai International Airport's world record. Something almost unbelievable. After 30 years of operation and processing hundreds of millions of pieces of cargo, carry-ons, and cases, this airport has not lost one item of luggage, not one single piece. As I reflect on these experiences, I find myself contemplating a moment of trust far more sacred than checking a bag. In a reverent way, I wonder what it is like for a loving Heavenly Father to send His most precious belongings, His children, away from their heavenly home, knowing they must pass through challenges of mortality. I suppose His comfort is knowing that they do not travel alone. Parents, family, leaders, friends, ministering brothers and sisters, you and me serve as stewards of His most precious possessions. How beloved and precious His children are to Him. And how beloved and blessed are those who care for and nurture others. And yet the feeling is recognizable in trusting what is precious into the care of others and longing for its safe return. This evokes memories of familiar scenes, a mother, father at a curb or platform, bidding farewell to their student or soldier. Years of training, preparation, and prayer culminating a moment of placing the cherished possession into the care of others, trusting conscientious stewards to care for their son or daughter through the duration of their journey until they're reunited. In a much holier way, our Heavenly Father also places a claim upon us, not as a label on a handle, but as a divine truth written on the heart. You are mine. I know you. You're not alone. I have not forgotten you. I intend to bring you home. This is more than logistics. This is redemption.
1: That was an excerpt from Elder Gary E. Stevenson's talk, Lost Luggage, Redeemed Souls. This is a moment to reflect.
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0: The Sounds of Sunday for June 28th, 2026, Hour 5. Welcome back. From Gregory Reese and Daniel Blomberg, here are Allie Gardner and Kristen Bodine Scott on The Sounds of Sunday.

This is The Sounds of Sunday, and I'm Glenn Rawson. Thank you for joining us. August 24th, 1814, Washington, D.C. The Capitol buildings of the United States of America burned so brightly that the citizens of Baltimore, 40 miles away, could see them. In horror, they watched the city burn and knew the British would come there next. War between the United States and England began in June of 1812. Fresh from the defeat of Napoleon, the British arrogantly proclaimed that they would chastise the American savages, that they would punish America, instill fear, and do away with our Constitution and the republic of law it had created. Well, for the first 2 years of the war, England more or less had her way with America. On every front, Americans were humiliated. Numerous towns and villages begged for peace from the British, even when they weren't threatened by them. And indeed, the British did turn north up Chesapeake Bay towards America's third largest city, Baltimore, which was a rich and a rough town, famous for harassing the British by sea. It would be a worthy prize, the British felt. But the people of Baltimore, led by General Samuel Smith, a veteran of the American Revolution, decided not to lie down. They armed and readied themselves for a fight. September the 12th, 1814, the British attack on Baltimore began. 4,700 soldiers came ashore to attack Baltimore from the east by land, while the British war fleet positioned itself near Fort McHenry just south of Baltimore. Fort McHenry, by the way, was named for James McHenry, a delegate from Maryland and a signer of the United States Constitution. The fort protected Baltimore by sea. Around 7 a.m., the war fleet opened up on the fort. They fired bombshells weighing more than 200 pounds that could travel more than 2 miles. These bombs carried a warhead lit by a fuse when fired. When the bombs ignited, it scattered shrapnel in every direction. They were unpredictable, and sometimes these bombs went off before they struck the target, but they were deadly. Another killer weapon used by the British was the Congreve rocket. Well, the fort fired back on the British armada, but the British ships were out of range. The Americans didn't stand a chance. As their useless cannon fell silent, the Americans felt like pigeons tied by the legs to be shot at. All that day, the British pounded Fort McHenry mercilessly. Every building in Baltimore shook from the explosions. The rain-filled skies flashed with bursting bombshells and the glaring red stream of the rockets. How could anyone survive this most awful spectacle? Meanwhile, held by the British 8 miles downstream was a 35-year-old Washington lawyer named Francis Scott Key, a member of the militia and a man devoted to family and faith. Key was on a mission of mercy. All through the day, he watched Baltimore fight for its life and prayed that it would live. As twilight deepened amidst the explosions, Key could see the flag flying over Fort McHenry. It was 30 by 42 feet in size and flew 90 feet over the fort. If it came down, anytime, it was a signal of surrender. Through the night and into the wee hours of dawn the next morning, the battle for Baltimore continued. And it was as though the men of Fort McHenry led charmed lives. At one point, a live bomb fell through the roof of the fort's powder magazine, but didn't go off. It just sputtered, and then a quick-thinking man doused the fuse. Anxiously, Key watched the fort all through the night. The burst of rockets in the darkness told him
that the flag was still there. And then around 4 a.m., the firing suddenly stopped. Had the fort surrendered? Key waited and watched, pacing the deck, and then, finally, September the 14th, by the dawn's early light, Key saw the flag. The star-spangled banner was still waving in the breeze. It filled him with such joy that he pulled an old letter from his back pocket and wrote out his exuberant feelings in poetic verse. After 25 hours, nearly 2,000 bombs and 700 rockets, the fort still stood, and the British gave up. They withdrew by land and sea, and after defeats in Canada and New Orleans, the British gave up, and the War of 1812 was over. And with it, America gained a new respect before the world. They were now no longer a fledgling nation, but a power to be reckoned with internationally. And as for the poem, well, Key finished that poem, and borrowing an already known tune, gave it to a friend who quickly had it published. Key never titled it, nor did he sign it. But it caught on and spread across the country like a wildfire, growing in power until March of 1931, when the Star-Spangled Banner became our national anthem. It is an anthem of dignity that speaks the prayer of patriots in its last verse. Oh, thus be it ever when free men shall stand between their loved homes and the war's desolation. Blessed with victory and peace, may the heaven-rescued land praise the power that hath made and preserved us a nation. Then conquer we must when our cause it is just, and this be our motto, in God is our trust. And the star-spangled banner in triumph shall wave o'er the land of the free and the home of the brave. As God lives, may it ever be so.

0: The Sounds of Sunday and Linda Kinghorn Levitt with Close Enough to Touch from Kenneth Cope. Before that, the Tabernacle Choir and Orchestra performed How Firm a Foundation. And the Glenn Rawson Story was called The Star-Spangled Banner, with scoring music from John Williams and the Boston Pops, The Green Album. 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This is Carl Watkins. Thanks for listening. Please remember that the fate of America is in the hands of God. Please pray for our leaders, for the survival of our Constitution, and pray for the return of our Savior to bring eternal peace to this troubled world. We begin next hour with Wayne Burton and Rebecca Lopez, One by One. Now here's Stephen Perry on The Sounds of Sunday.
1: On today's Good Word, we're talking about the pattern of reliance on God and what to do when we feel complacent. After the Israelites had settled in the Promised Land, our study of the Old Testament moves into the reign of the Judges, which brought new challenges to the people of God. Just like it was prophesied, the Israelites had made it to the Promised Land, but that didn't mean they were free to relax in their devotion to God. Although the Lord had fulfilled all His promises to them, the people of Israel began to fall into a pattern that ignored all He had done. Judges chapter 3 gives us the basic structure of this cycle and shows what

0: This general cycle didn't account for every individual, since there were always valiant followers of God in all times and circumstances, but it does show some of the dangers that face God's people. As covenant people, the Israelites had promised to remain loyal to God, and in return, he would defend and prosper them. Unfortunately, this state of protection led to complacency, and the people forgot just who had supported them. When they failed to stay true to their pledge, God wasn't obligated to maintain the protection he'd guaranteed. Hardship is often a good reminder of God's outstretched hand that he constantly offers. And once the people of God were ready to put aside their pride and seek him, he was ready to help them in every way they needed. This general pattern pops up throughout the history of God's people. Often, we see it only in the benefit of hindsight. Maybe we're too close to our own time for an objective view, but the cycle is just as true for us individually as us collectively. In good times, forgetting the blessings of God that got us there is all too easy. The Lord's people do remember their Savior, whether through their own efforts to stay near Him or by the trials they experience when separated from Him. The commitments we've made in the name of God don't operate under the rules of out of sight, out of mind. Even when we assume we're getting by on our own, it's God's support that remains our foundation, one that can fall out from under our feet oh so quickly if we forget. The solution? It's humility. That's what God teaches. Prosperity doesn't have to lead to complacency. Instead, we can turn outward in our comfort, becoming the hands of God to those who are seeking to find solace. When we lose ourselves in God's work, there's less room to get trapped in our own selfish desires. God isn't looking for followers who will only seek Him in the storm. He also needs disciples who have found their bearings to rescue those still fighting the winds. And that's the good word.
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4: The Sounds of Sunday for June 28th, 2026, Hour 1. Welcome once again, and thank you for making us a part of your Sabbath day. It's the last Sunday of June. This is Carl Watkins. These are the Sounds of Sunday.

the Tabernacle Choir and Orchestra on the Sounds of Sunday with Mother Tell Me the Story. And we open the hour with Wayne Burton and Rebecca Lopez singing One by One. Next, Lori Kerrigan sings There Will Come a Day. And we thank you once again for joining us. In reference to America, the Lord said, "Therefore it is not right that any man should be in bondage one to another. And for this purpose have I established the constitution of this land by the hands of wise men whom I raised up unto this very purpose, and redeemed the land by the shedding of blood." Doctrine and Covenants, section 101. With Independence Day coming, this hour Glenn Rawson shares some related thoughts from our founding fathers here on the Sounds of Sunday.

0: The Sounds of Sunday in Benjamin Joseph with a 2024 youth theme, Disciple of Christ. Before that, Enoch Train performed O Divine Redeemer. 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
1: This is a moment to reflect on spiritual endurance, as Elder David A. Bednar reminds us that Christ will strengthen us.
2: I've participated in competitive athletics since I was a young boy. And running has been an essential element of my physical conditioning. Over the years, I have developed a love-hate relationship with running. I love the physical benefits and mental exhilaration provided by regular workouts, but I hate the sore muscles, aching lungs, and exhaustion. As I have come to the end of many of my long-distance runs, I have exhorted myself to push on, hang on, and endure to the end. In relation to physical exercise, the word endure suggests maintaining intense physical and mental effort over an extended period of time. Many of us also may associate the word endure with the unpleasant drudgery of routine work and responsibilities. But in a spiritual context, enduring is far more than merely persevering tenaciously to complete demanding duties or challenges. I pray for the assistance of the Holy Ghost as we consider a higher and holier understanding of what it means to endure to the end as lifelong disciples of the Lord Jesus Christ. The Savior's restored gospel invites us to be spiritually transformed, not merely to improve our behavior. As we align our character, desires, actions, and what we truly love more closely with God's will, the Savior can bring about a comprehensive and complete change in us. Significantly, the word endure is used in the Scriptures to define and describe charity. For example, charity endureth forever, suffereth long, seeketh not her own, beareth all things, endureth all things. Charity never faileth. That whoso is found possessed of the spiritual gift of charity at the last day, it shall be well with him. Note the double meaning of the word of in this verse. We can possess charity, but ultimately charity should possess us.
1: That was an excerpt from Elder David A. Bednar's talk, All Who Have Endured Valiantly. This is a moment to reflect.
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The Sounds of Sunday for June 28th, 2026, Hour 1. Welcome back. Here's Kristen Bodine Scott with Choose His Way on The Sounds of Sunday.

Welcome to the Sounds of Sunday. This is Glenn Rawson. If you would permit me, may I share some thoughts with you in regards to America, her Constitution, her founders, and her freedom. In 1788, in reference to the Constitution, George Washington said, "It appears to me, then, little short of a miracle, that the delegates from so many states should unite in forming a system of national government so little liable to well-founded objections." He was perhaps the first to call our Constitution a miracle. When the Constitutional Convention was called, there were 3.5 million newly independent, radically divided Americans. As a country, we were weak and vulnerable, and in the middle of a depression. Inflation ran rampant. The national treasury was non-existent, and the currencies of the time were nearly worthless. Our trade deficit was staggering. Congress was an all but powerless laughingstock among the people. Conditions sound all too familiar. There was much of bickering and disunity among the colonists when a convention was proposed and promoted by James Madison, Alexander Hamilton, and George Washington. From May 25th to September 17th of 1787, 55 delegates labored to create, and note this, the first written constitution in the world's history. That document, which Gladstone would later call the most wonderful work ever struck off at a given time by the brain and purpose of man. Of our Constitution, Benjamin Franklin, who was in that convention, said, "I consent, sir, to this Constitution, because I expect no better, and because I'm not sure that it is not the best." My friends, our Constitution was inspired of God. Contrary to what anyone else may think, it was inspired of God. It has been our most important export. With the exception of six, every country in the world with a one-document constitution has followed the United States model. I agree with the sentiments of a great patriot, George Albert Smith, who once said, "I am saying to you that to me the Constitution of the United States is just as much for my Heavenly Father as the Ten Commandments." Now, what of those men? What of those foreordained men who drafted this great and inspired document? One of them, James Madison, said of his colleagues, "There never was an assembly of men charged with a great and arduous trust, who were more pure in their motives, or more exclusively or anxiously devoted to the object committed to them." End of quote. It has been observed that only for the brief span of one lifetime would America's statesmen and her brightest thinkers be the same men. Our future. As a nation, we will survive if, and only if, we will serve the God of this land, who is Jesus Christ. George Washington himself once said, "Reason and experience both forbid us to expect that national morality can prevail in exclusion of religious principle." More simply, he said, "It is impossible to govern the world without the Bible." Our second president, John Adams, said, "We have no government armed with power capable of contending with human passions unbridled by morality and religion." And finally, concerning our future and our freedom, from Samuel Adams,
the father of the American Revolution. He said, "I thank God that I have lived to see my country independent and free. She may long enjoy her independence and freedom if she will. It depends upon her virtue." America, America, God mend thine every flaw. Confirm thy soul in self-control, thy liberty in law.

Thomas Jefferson said, "The God that gave us life gave us liberty at the same time. The hand of force may destroy, but cannot disjoin them."

Three to you and the Janice Capperi Chorus on the Sounds of Sunday with Heal Our Land. Now here are Mike Child, Marvin Payne, and Roger Hoffman.

0: The Sounds of Sunday and Sarah Morgan with Because I Have Been Given Much and Now the Day is Over. Before that, the Tabernacle Choir and Orchestra performed Fanfare Alleluia and Praise to the Lord the Almighty. The Glenn Rawson story was called God Mend Thine Every Flaw, with scoring music from Jay Richards' Passages. 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Please stay tuned. Next, Becky Willard sings Extraordinary as we begin next hour. And now here's Stephen Perry on the Sounds of Sunday.
1: Today in The Good Word, we're talking about what binds us and what it means to be committed. The origin of the word religion is a little obscure. Though ancient, its origins are in Latin. Most believe it to be derived from re-lecture, as in teaching the things that are most important repeatedly. Some schools of thought tie the second half of the word to the same root as ligament, meaning just as ligaments act as connective tissue between bones or supporting organs, religion, too, connects and binds us. We willingly choose to connect ourselves to a higher power, attaching God's name to ours as we try to become more like Him. For those ties to mean anything, though, they need to be binding, requiring commitment from both sides. We know God will never leave us, but the question of our devotion to God remains relevant, just like it always has been throughout time. The Scriptures are full of examples of pledges with God, times when people promised their faith and duty. One such time is Exodus chapter 24, where Moses guided the Israelites through the process that would make them the people of God. And Moses came and told the people all the words of the Lord and all judgments. And all the people answered with one voice and said, "All the words which the Lord hath said, we will do." And he took the book of the covenant and read in the audience of the people. And they said, "All that the Lord hath said, we will do, and be obedient." And Moses took blood and sprinkled it on the people and said, "Behold the blood of the covenant, which the Lord hath made with you concerning all these words." The covenants we make today don't involve animal blood. That requirement was fulfilled through the blood of the sacrifice of Jesus, answering the prophecies that foretold His coming to save us all. But just because our promises today have fewer visceral signs doesn't make them any less important. We're not asked to sacrifice physical possessions directly to God the same way the Israelites were asked to sacrifice their animals, but we still have our own offerings to make. God asks for sacrifice from His people, not because He wants to take away what we have, but so He can give us more. Our covenants ask us to focus on what's most important to Him, which sometimes means giving up things the world values but are less valuable than God's purposes. Covenants aren't meant to be impossible, especially not if we have the support of God, but we are meant to stretch in our service to Him, becoming more than just what our mortal experience could make us. Covenants have always tied God's people to their God, giving guidance and support as we grow closer to His vision of who we can become. Making ties with God doesn't demand immediate perfection from us, but it does require a steady, sustained commitment to try. As we grow closer to God and become more like Him, the blessings He's promised become clearer. The covenants we make with the Lord are distinct from other promises we make here in mortality. Only God can set those terms, which we can choose to agree to or ignore. But our link to the Lord will never let us fall further than He can catch us. We're bound to Him and to each other through ties that transcend both death and hell. And that's The Good Word.
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0: 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In Ether Chapter 8, Moroni tells of two civilizations that were destroyed by secret combinations that always seek to destroy the freedoms of all lands. He said that such powerful forces would also be among us in our day, and warned that when we see these things come among us, we should awaken to the sense of our awful situation, repent, and not let these freedom-destroying forces get above us. Moroni suggests that if we are observant, we should be able to detect the outward sign of what is happening in secret. Is it possible that some of the philosophies we support are actually aiding these secret combinations? When Moroni says that we should repent when we see secret combinations arise among us, remember that President Ezra Taft Benson said that there is such a thing as political sins. We should not vote for such political policies and representatives who support them. Read Ether Chapter 8. Learn more at athread.org. And it came to pass that he rent his coat, and he took a piece thereof, and wrote upon it, In memory of our God, our religion and freedom, and our peace, our wives and our children. And he fastened it upon the end of a pole, and he called it the title of liberty. And he bowed himself to the earth, and he prayed mightily unto his God for the blessings of liberty to rest upon his brethren, so long as there should a band of Christians remain to possess the land.
2: I hear the trumpeter's call. I hear the voice that I knew once before.
0: 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The Sounds of Sunday for June 28th, 2026, Hour 2. Setting the tone for your Sabbath day, we thank you once again for joining us and making us a part of yours. I'm Carl Watkins. These are the Sounds of Sunday.

The Tabernacle Choir and Orchestra on the Sounds of Sunday, I Feel My Savior's Love. We open the hour with Becky Willard singing Extraordinary from Suzanne Hodson. And next, Joni Hutchinson and Wanda Lindstrom sing Mother, You're an Angel from Kathleen Holyoke. And we thank you once again for joining us. Jesus said, "So the last shall be first and the first last. For many are called, but few chosen." Matthew chapter 20. So we know that our Father in heaven loves all of us, especially those at the end of the line. And Jesus himself was our example when he chose to be our servant. This hour, Glenn Rawson shares added insight here on the Sounds of Sunday.

lost in a field, found by a traveler, then quickly concealed.

0: The Sounds of Sunday and Kenneth Cope with Treasure the Truth. Before that, the Angie Killian Chorus sang Anytime, Anywhere, and Josh Page performed Hope of Israel. This is Carl Watkins thanking you for listening. 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Next, Brindy Quadra, Grace Parsons, and Camilla Turnbow sing Family Through the Ages. Then we'll hear from Glenn Rawson here on The Sounds of Sunday.
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2: I am grateful to be with you at this time when we can remember again the Savior's comfort to his apostles as he knew that he would have to leave them alone without him to lead, protect, and succor them in their perils. It was at that Last Supper that he gave those faithful disciples a promise which continues to comfort and encourage his faithful disciples today in whatever difficulties we face in our own lives. He said, "Peace I leave with you, my peace I give unto you. Not as the world giveth, give I unto you. Let not your heart be troubled, neither let it be afraid." The world today seems to be in commotion. There are wars and rumors of wars. The economies of whole continents seem to be faltering. Prophesied wickedness seems to be accelerating as the Savior's return draws nearer. Yet, despite turmoil and difficulty, faithful Latter-day Saints in hardship across the world have flooded heaven with prayers. In public and in private, they are petitioning the Lord for help, for comfort, for direction, and personal peace for those they love. You may have seen in your congregations and in your homes that prayers have not only been more numerous, but more heartfelt, turning to Heavenly Father in fervent prayer when the world seems chaotic. It is as old as mankind. In times of fear, tragedy, danger, trouble, or illness, people often turn to God in prayer. His beloved Son, Jesus Christ, in whose name we pray, he lives, he knows us, watches over us, and cares for us.
1: That was an excerpt from President Henry B. Eyring's talk, Prayers for Peace. This is a moment to reflect.
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The Sounds of Sunday for June 28th, 2026, Hour 2. Welcome back. From Julie Turnbull, here are Brindy Quadra, Grace Parsons, and Camilla Turnbull on The Sounds of Sunday.

Welcome to you. I'm Glenn Rawson. You know, it seems an inherent part of human nature to want to be and to know who's number one. The number one team, the number one song, the number one movie, number one, etc. We are obsessed with number one and who's the greatest. But what I want to know, and I think you too, is if heaven is casting their votes for number one, who is it? And how do we qualify? Walking along the road through the Galilee on the way to Capernaum, the disciples of Jesus had gotten into an earnest discussion, if you will, about who was the greatest among them. I don't know whether they were jockeying for their own position or for that of their fellows, but either way, they were disputing about who was number one among them. Perhaps it was spawned by the successes and failures they had experienced with their recently acquired priesthood authority. Well, they arrived at Capernaum. They walked into the house, and Jesus asked them, "Why was it that you disputed among yourselves, by the way?" They didn't answer. They knew instantly that he knew perfectly what they had disputed about and that their vain attempts to be first were foolish. They were embarrassed. Well, without them saying a word, Jesus sat down and called the 12 around him. "If any man desire to be first," he said, "the same shall be last of all and servant of all." In other words, those people considered number one by God are those who live to honor and help others, not those with an arrogant sense of entitlement who believe they should be so served, who are arrogantly number one and want to declare it. Now, having said that, Jesus then stood, walked over, picked up a small child, and while holding that little one in his arms, he sat down again among the 12. "Except ye be converted," he said, "and become as little children, ye shall not enter into the kingdom of heaven. Whosoever therefore shall humble himself as this little child, the same is greatest in the kingdom of heaven." Well, there you have it. To be number one in heaven, I must first become like a child, humble myself. In other words, come down off my Olympic pedestal, let go of my concern about who is number one, and make all men my equals. As long as I think I'm better, it is a given in heaven that I'm not. I am greatest with God when I treat all men with respect and kindness. Now, competition wants to know who is better, who's the star, who's number one. But when competition fills our hearts, all of us lose. After all, when we look ahead, what will it matter if all the world thinks we're number one? If all the world idolizes us as a star and we lose our place in the sun later?

0: The Sounds of Sunday and Liz Draper with Today from the Old Testament video soundtrack. Before that, Catherine Nelson sang Abide With Me, 'Tis Eventide. And Brett Raymond sang Book of Mormon Stories. The Glenn Rawson story was called As a Child, with scoring music from Jenny Bangeter Larson, Abide With Me. 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Please stay tuned. We begin next hour with Curtis Royer performing Beggars. And now here's Stephen Perry on The Sounds of Sunday.
1: Today on The Good Word, we're talking about the compassion that builds a kingdom and following a perfect example. While it can be an advantage to have successful parents or family, second-generation inheritors are often expected to live up to a legacy they might not be prepared for. With such close proximity to the example you're supposed to follow, the expectation for success can be pretty high. Even though they had mixed legacies, the king Saul and then David stood as giants in the minds of the Israelites, the first kings of the nation, both of whom had proven their worth on the battlefield and in statecraft. So David's son, Solomon, had some pretty big shoes to fill as the next king of Israel. Solomon understood the weight of his responsibility as king, and he turned to God in humility for help. In 1 Kings chapter 3, Solomon already knows he can't do this without God's blessing, and he knows precisely what shape of blessing he needs. "And thy servant is in the midst of thy people which thou hast chosen, a great people, that cannot be numbered nor counted for multitude. Give therefore thy servant an understanding heart to judge thy people, that I may discern between good and bad. For who is able to judge this thy so great a people?" And the speech pleased the Lord that Solomon had asked this thing. We know that he was eventually known as Solomon the Wise. The scriptures contain a record of the judgments that made him famous and gave him that name. But it wasn't an innate cleverness or a particular wit that made Solomon such a great king. We can't know if he had a higher IQ or spent time poring over books, but even if he did, that wasn't what made him valuable to God. In his youth, Solomon asked for an understanding heart, making him wise about people, not figures or facts. The secrets of how the world worked or an intellectual advantage weren't enough to fulfill the duty Solomon had been given. As their king, God entrusted his people to Solomon's care, and the better he knew those under his responsibility, the better he could fulfill it. The wisdom of Solomon is more like empathy than the intellectualism we might expect from the word wisdom. God's kingdom, whether contained in ancient Israel or here in our modern day, is run by compassion. Disciples of Jesus Christ are asked to love before anything else. Both the first and second great commandments center around love, often against what might be called logical judgment. According to the logic of the world, it doesn't make sense to continually turn your cheek. Caring for those outside yourself and your immediate neighbors doesn't visibly or tangibly benefit you, but we're asked to do that anyway. Solomon understood he'd need help to emulate the compassion that the Lord has. He asks us to change our hearts, but he doesn't leave us on our own to make that happen. And while we should practice kindness through our own efforts, the Lord supplements our desires to improve through the gift of his Spirit. The pure love of Christ originates from heaven and flows through us, helping us to understand the Lord's children as he does. We're asked to follow the example of God in loving our fellow brothers and sisters, but doing so on our own is not always easy. We have our own prejudices and emotions that get in the way of Christ-like compassion. But we don't have to punish ourselves for every unkind impulse. We can learn to change our hearts with guidance, with the help that God is more than willing to offer as we grow to become more like him. And that's the good word.
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6: Hello, this is Carl Watkins, the producer of The Sounds of Sunday. Its creation was a result of several lifetime events that prepared me and inspired me to consecrate myself to this work. I grew up in the Los Angeles suburb of Linwood. When I was 10, I began attending the Mormon Church, and I soon came to know by the Spirit of God that it was the true Church of Jesus Christ. I was finally baptized when I was 13 and ordained a deacon, and I continued to grow in the gospel throughout my teenage years. I loved listening to the radio and became familiar with all the pop music of that time. When I was 16, I decided that I wanted to someday become a radio disc jockey along with working in electronics. When I was 21 in 1966,

realize what a worthwhile project this was, using the power of radio to promote the gospel to our listeners. In 1996, I met Glenn Rawson as the seminary teacher for some of our children and asked him if he would help us by voicing inspirational stories to air during the Sounds of Sunday. He consented, and the next year we began the project. Glenn wrote and voiced the stories while I produced them with added music. To date, we have produced over 480 stories. As I was nearing retirement in 2003, I began syndicating the Sounds of Sunday for radio stations in other areas. I soon had 6 radio stations airing the Sounds of Sunday syndicated program, and today we have 18 radio stations in Idaho, Wyoming, Utah, and Arizona. We also added a streaming computer that plays the Sounds of Sunday program continuously on our internet streaming station, Sounds of Sunday 24/7. It is indeed a privilege and a blessing from the Lord to be given the opportunity to bring the music and the messages of the Church of Jesus Christ of Latter-day Saints to listeners everywhere in an effort to make the world a better place and to prepare the world for the second coming of our Lord. I thank you for your support. The Sounds of Sunday for June 28, 2026, Hour 3. Special music for a special day. And it's the last Sunday of June. This is Carl Watkins. 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

0: The Tabernacle Choir and Orchestra on the Sounds of Sunday with Jesu, Joy of Man's Desiring. And Curtis Royer opened the hour with Beggars. Next, Sherry Call sings Prayers in a Car. And we thank you once again for joining us.
1: Speaking of America, a prophet from over 4,000 years ago wrote, "For behold, this is a land which is choice above all other lands. Wherefore he that doth possess it shall serve God, or shall be swept off. For it is the everlasting decree of God." Ether chapter 2. And so it is. This hour, Glenn Rossum recounts the inspired message of the Declaration of Independence and the great cost that was paid for it, here on the Sounds of Sunday.

0: the sounds of Sunday and James F. Wright with As on Eagle's Wings. Before that, Clyde Bodden performed Our Savior's Love. This is Carl Watkins thanking you for listening. 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
1: This is a moment to reflect on serving like Christ, as Sister Kristen M. Yee encourages us to serve as Christ would.
2: I briefly shared how the transformative power of the Savior's atonement changed my father. Today, I would like to tell you a little more about how that change began. My father hit a very low point in his life when two ministering brothers began to visit him. This continued for 3 years. I remember seeing changes in my father during that time. He became aware and attentive to the needs of others. He took better care of his health. He began to care about his relationship with God, and subsequently all the relationships in his life. The change was real. He now had the Spirit with him, and I felt it. Bless this ministering couple for helping my dad. They didn't judge him for where he was in his life. They walked with him and helped him to develop his relationship with God. They are still my father's closest and dearest friends. Because these humble and devoted disciples of the Savior quietly ministered to a seemingly lost and dejected man, my family and I have been eternally blessed. When we minister, we are helping to answer each other's prayers. We are the Savior's hands. Oh, how I am grateful for all those who have blessed families like mine by ministering with compassion. He has promised blessings and divine help for you and your family as you exercise your faith to serve him. We may not be able to fix difficult or heartbreaking circumstances as we hope. Some changes are not ours to make, but we can choose to love and minister as the Savior would. Ministering by the Spirit invites the Savior's healing into our lives and the lives of those we minister to. I often find peace, clarity, healing, and purpose when I minister. I find the Savior when I minister. This is by divine design. Ministering is truly loving and caring for others as the Savior would. It is a way of being. It is the way of our Savior, Jesus Christ. When we minister as he would, we begin to think, feel, and love as he would. Our Father in heaven carries out his eternal work by ministering to the individual needs of his children, one by one. The Savior showed us this pattern often during his mortal ministry as he compassionately blessed, healed, and cared for the one. He invites us to do likewise, to minister in individual and personal ways, ways that help us to feel the love of God.
1: That was an excerpt from Sister Kristen M. Yee's talk, Ministering, That Ye Love One Another As I Have Loved You. This is a moment to reflect.
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The Sounds of Sunday for June 28th, 2026, Hour 3. Welcome back. From Carrie Yost, here's Jerrica Jameson on The Sounds of Sunday.

Welcome to the Sounds of Sunday. You know, I believe it is altogether fitting, considering what sacred event is being commemorated this week, that we quote the following, dated July 4th, 1776. When in the course of human events, it becomes necessary for one people to dissolve the political bands which have connected them with another, and to assume among the powers of the earth the separate and equal station to which the laws of nature and nature's God entitle them, a decent respect to the opinions of mankind requires that they should declare the causes which impel them to the separation. We hold these truths to be self-evident, that all men are created equal, that they are endowed by their Creator with certain inalienable rights, that among these are life, liberty, and the pursuit of happiness. That to secure these rights, governments are instituted among men, deriving their just powers from the consent of the governed. That whenever any form of government becomes destructive of these ends, it is the right of the people to alter or abolish it, and to institute new government, laying its foundation on such principles and organizing its power in such form as to them shall seem most likely to affect their safety and happiness. We, therefore, the representatives of the United States of America, in General Congress assembled, appealing to the Supreme Judge of the world for the rectitude of our intentions, do, in the name and by the authority of the good people of these colonies, solemnly publish and declare that these united colonies are, and of a right, ought to be free and independent states. And for the support of this declaration, with a firm reliance on the protection of divine providence, we mutually pledge to each other our lives, our fortunes, and our sacred honor. End of quote. Under the hot fires of opposition, those last words were not idle words of rhetoric. As they pledged, so too, they were required to give, some, even to the last full measure of devotion, their very lives. Forgive me for a personal aside, but I have lived my life a free man, and most of that life I have been oblivious to the price that has been paid for me. Now, I pray the God of heaven that He will open the eyes of my children, that they may hold fast to those freedoms which are slipping away. I pray that every person will make this declaration of independence anew, that in their own hearts they will declare their independence from every form of tyranny and oppression under the sun. For as it has once been said, when freedom is lost, only blood will buy it back.

0: The Sounds of Sunday and Kim Braxton with Forward with Faith from the Best of EFY Volume 3. Before that, the Tabernacle Choir and Orchestra performed Nearer, Dear Savior to Thee. And Felicia Sorensen sang A Prayer of the Heart. The Glenn Rawson story was called The Declaration of Independence, with scoring music from John Williams and the Boston Pops, The Green Album. 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Next, Allie Gardner sings Come Home as we begin next hour. And now here's Stephen Perry on The Sounds of Sunday.
1: Today on The Good Word, we're talking about where we can find the Lord and what makes up His people. One of the most evocative scenes in the New Testament takes place just after the resurrection of Jesus. Before news of His miracle has been accepted by most of His disciples, the Gospel of Luke tells of two disciples who encountered the Lord on the road to Emmaus, but didn't recognize Him as their beloved teacher. Even if their minds couldn't yet connect the dots, their hearts knew the truth, and they bid Jesus to stay with them, to abide with them. Though the roads were dusty and the night was approaching, all they cared for was keeping the presence of the Lord with them. Even not knowing who He was, because of what they felt, they wanted to continue in that peace. The ability to have God's presence with us at all times can be fulfilled through the gift of the Holy Ghost. When we're faithful to our covenants, a portion of God's Spirit dwells with us, a sign of our commitment to living His commandments. Followers of Christ don't necessarily have to wear a special sign or use distinctive language to identify themselves. The presence of God in our lives can be enough to set us apart. God's people have long been identified through the accompaniment of His Spirit. In Exodus chapter 33, when Moses was organizing the Israelites to become God's people, he and the Lord had the following conversation. Where Moses lands on the identifying attribute of God's people, what will make them different from any other people found in the world? And he said, "My presence shall go with thee, and I will give thee rest." And he said unto him, "If thy presence go not with me, carry us not up hence. For wherein shall it be known here that I and thy people have found grace in thy sight? Is it not in that thou goest with us? So shall we be separated, I and thy people, from all the people that are upon the face of the earth." God would shape His people through the commandments and through His Spirit, giving them the strength and guidance they needed to be His hands here in the mortal world. The fate of the children of Israel always seemed to be in flux, set upon by enemies and forces outside their control on every side. But no matter where the winds might lead them, when the people maintained their connection to God, they were set apart from the world. No matter our heritage by blood or descent, once we covenant with God, we become a member of His kingdom. That designation becomes the most important part of our identity, exceeding any other title or association we might gain. Our ties to God give us guidance in this life and the next, lighting a path ahead that otherwise could be full of darkness and uncertainty. It takes the practice of a lifetime to learn to identify and maintain that presence of the Lord with us. Nothing can replicate the feeling of the Spirit when we're close to God. Though the followers of Jesus Christ are often far from perfect, through His power we can grow closer to heaven than we would alone. The Spirit of the Lord is there to remind us that even though we're still in mortality, there is a greater purpose beyond our immediate surroundings. We're part of something bigger, helping build God's kingdom in this world and the world to come. Maybe we can't see it all now, but our hearts recognize the Lord no matter where we are, a dusty road to Emmaus, or a wilderness, or anywhere in between. And that's The Good Word.
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0: 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The Sounds of Sunday for June 28th, 2026, Hour 4. Welcome once again, and thank you for making us a part of your Sabbath day. This is Carl Watkins. It's the last Sunday of June. These are the Sounds of Sunday.

The Tabernacle Choir and Orchestra on the Sounds of Sunday, High on a Mountain Top. And we open the hour with Allie Gardner singing Come Home. Next, 3-2-U sings Without End. And we thank you once again for joining us. 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It is written, "And Solomon's wisdom excelled the wisdom of all the children of the East Country and all the wisdom of Egypt." 1 Kings chapter 4. And this is only one of many passages where God praises the wisdom of Solomon. This hour, Glenn Rawson shares the protocol of the most inspired political leaders here on the Sounds of Sunday.

0: The Sounds of Sunday and Jenny Jordan Frogley with Come to the Mountain of the Lord from EFY 2011. Before that, Stephen Sharp Nelson and David Tolk perform Beautiful Savior. This is Carl Watkins thanking you for listening. 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And please invite your family and friends along anywhere in the world by listening online. 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
1: This is a moment to reflect on putting the Lord first. As Elder Michael John U. Tay teaches that making God our first priority will bring blessings.
2: Following Christ is not a casual or occasional practice. It is a continuous commitment and a way of life that should guide us at all times and in all places. His teachings and his example define the path for every disciple of Jesus Christ, and all are invited to this path. My parents were born in the Philippines, but both of them had Chinese ancestry. Like almost everyone else in the Philippines, they embraced the predominant faith of my native country. And so, our family enjoyed a healthy mix of different family, ethnic, religious practices and traditions that influenced our daily lives. When my parents joined the church, little did they know that they were embracing yet another set of values and traditions. Over time, as our family strived to fully embrace the gospel, my parents discovered that some of our well-loved traditions were not consistent with the gospel culture. It became apparent to them that they needed to make a choice. And so began the difficult undertaking of weeding our family of traditions and cultural practices that were contrary to the gospel culture. You could just imagine the immense pressure they received from family and friends to hold on to certain traditions, even though they were contrary to the gospel. It was a long and difficult process. Even when I left to live on my own, they were still working on it. Although our family was still not perfect, we had come a long way. The gospel of Jesus Christ challenges us to change. Repent is the most frequent message, and repenting means giving up all of our practices, personal, family, ethnic, and national, that are contrary to the commandments of God. The purpose of the gospel is to transform common creatures into celestial citizens, and that requires change. The traditions or culture or way of life of a people inevitably includes some practices that must be changed by those who wish to qualify for God's choicest blessings.
1: That was an excerpt from Elder Michael John U. Tay's talk, Follow the Prophet, He Knows the Way. This is a moment to reflect.
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0: The Sounds of Sunday for June 28th, 2026, Hour 4. Welcome back. From their album Hymns, here's Gentry on the Sounds of Sunday.

Thank you for joining us on this Sabbath day. I'm Glenn Rawson. It seems altogether fitting at this patriotic season for me to tell you a story of one of the most successful governments in history and of the man who established it. Solomon came to power when he was young and tender. David the king chose him as his successor, and the Lord ratified that choice. Under the reign of Solomon, the boundaries of Israel stretched from the Euphrates on the north to Egypt on the south, from the Mediterranean Sea on the west, and beyond the Jordan to the east. Never before or since has Israel's borders been as far-flung as then. Solomon entered into friendly and peaceful alliances with his neighboring countries. Vast amounts of wealth flowed to Solomon in the form of tribute and gifts from these foreign powers. He was renowned not only within his country, but beyond the borders of Israel. All nations and their kings sought unto Solomon to see him and to hear him. In fact, the Queen of Sheba, she heard of him. And she didn't believe that any man could be that great. So she came to test him and was overwhelmed. Truly, she proclaimed, the one half of the greatness of thy wisdom was not told me. Thou exceedest the fame that I heard. Well, among the tribes of Israel, Solomon accomplished the unprecedented. He united all of the tribes in peace and rest all his days. Indeed, Solomon and Israel had no adversaries. His people dwelt safe, happy, and secure in their persons and property. And isn't that what government is all about? They honored their king, and they obeyed him, awed as it were by his greatness and majesty. And Solomon gave them wealth, power, and respect. Even greater, he gave them the house of the Lord and the manifest presence of God himself. Solomon was the richest man on earth. He made silver as the common stones of the street. His throne was magnificent, made of pure ivory overlaid with the best gold. Even Solomon's drinking cups were made of gold. The amount of gold that came to Solomon annually was staggering, even by today's standards. He was arguably the greatest, the richest, and the most glorious man of his time. Truly, because of Solomon, it was Israel's golden age. So I ask, how did Solomon accomplish all of this greatness? Simply stated, he didn't. The Lord magnified Solomon exceedingly. Well, why? Because Solomon was good. The Lord loved him for his righteousness, even appeared unto him twice. All that Solomon became began with his meekness and humility. I am but a little child, he said at the time of his anointing. He considered his people great, and as the Lord's chosen people, Solomon thought of himself as a servant and did not make servants of his people. And for his goodness and lowliness of heart, the Lord endowed him with wisdom, a wisdom that exceeded all men before or since. So, by wisdom, or in other words, by knowledge and sound moral judgment, Solomon became the greatest man of his time. Now, as then, so too now. In government and for government, honest men and wise men should be sought for diligently. And good men, and here it is again, wise men, we should observe to uphold. Oh, the value of wisdom. Where is there a wise man?
He has never been needed more than he is needed now. Surely, and I think you'd agree, there have been enough fools and reprobates in power, haven't there?

Jenny Jordan Frogley on the Sounds of Sunday with the answers not in Washington from Senator Orrin Hatch and Janice Cap Perry. Now here are Stephen James and Vicki Pankey Taylor.

In coming days, we will see the greatest manifestations of the Savior's power that the world has ever seen. Between now and the time he returns with power and great glory, he will bestow countless privileges, blessings, and miracles upon the faithful.

0: The Sounds of Sunday in the Norman Huff Chorus with Iron Rod of God. Before that, the Tabernacle Choir and Orchestra performed There is Sunshine in My Soul. And Stephen James and Vicky Pankey Taylor sang On That Day. The Glenn Rawson story was called Solomon and His Wisdom, with scoring music from Free Music Tracks, Memories of the Past. 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
3: My dear brothers and sisters, I am grateful to be with you at this time when we can remember again the Savior's comfort to his apostles, as he knew that he would have to leave them alone without him to lead, protect, and succor them in their perils. It was at that Last Supper that he gave those faithful disciples a promise which continues to comfort and encourage his faithful disciples today, in whatever difficulties we face in our own lives. He said, "Peace I leave with you, my peace I give unto you. Not as the world giveth, give I unto you. Let not your heart be troubled, neither let it be afraid." The world today seems to be in commotion. There are wars and rumors of wars. The economies of whole continents seem to be faltering. Prophesied wickedness seems to be accelerating as the Savior's return draws nearer. Yet, despite turmoil and difficulty, faithful Latter-day Saints in hardship across the world have flooded heaven with prayers. In public and in private, they are petitioning the Lord for help, for comfort, for direction, and personal peace for those they love. You may have seen in your congregations and in your homes that prayers have not only been more numerous, but more heartfelt. Turning to Heavenly Father in fervent prayer when the world seems chaotic is as old as mankind. In times of fear, tragedy, danger, trouble, or illness, people often turn to God in prayer. His beloved Son, Jesus Christ, in whose name we pray, He lives, He knows us, watches over us, and cares for us. You may remember the consoling words of King David from the book of Psalms. The Lord also will be a refuge for the oppressed, a refuge in times of trouble. And they that know thy name will put their trust in thee. For thou, Lord, hast not forsaken them that seek thee. In moments of pain, loneliness, or confusion, we know that our Heavenly Father and His beloved Son are aware of our circumstances and that they yearn to bless us. The Savior's words are clear. And I say unto you, ask, and it shall be given you. Seek, and ye shall find. Knock, and it shall be opened unto you. For everyone that asketh, receiveth, and he that seeketh, findeth, and to him that knocketh, it shall be opened. Opening the windows of heaven through fervent prayer does not require the use of many words or flowery language. Rather, the diligence in prayer, which Heavenly Father requires of us, is to pour out our souls in private places and have our hearts drawn out in prayer unto Him continually. During His Sermon on the Mount, the Savior taught, when thou prayest, enter into thy closet, and when thou hast shut thy door, pray to the Father, which is in secret, and the Father which seeth in secret shall reward thee openly. But when ye pray, use not vain repetitions, as the heathen do, for they think that they shall be heard for their much speaking. Be ye not therefore like unto them, for your Father knoweth what things ye have need of before ye ask Him. The Lord has also provided us touching evidence of the power of nonverbal prayers offered within our hearts. In the Book of Mormon, we read of the people of Alma the Elder who would have been destroyed had they prayed openly.

upon your shoulders, that even you cannot feel them upon your backs, even while you are in bondage. And now it came to pass that the burdens which were laid upon Alma and his brethren were made light. Yea, the Lord did strengthen them, that they could bear up their burdens with ease, and they did submit cheerfully and with patience to all the will of the Lord. I testify, the Lord hears and answers the prayers of our hearts, just as he did for Alma and his people. We can follow his commandment to pray always by having a continual prayer in our hearts. As prophets have taught many times in the past, you may not feel like praying, or you may not know what to say, but God hears the secret prayers of our hearts. The feelings of your heart and the love for our Heavenly Father and for his beloved Son can be so constant that your prayers will ascend always. As we pray continually, no matter the circumstances of life, the Lord will offer us peace and abiding support. I am reminded of the example of the sons of Mosiah, who had success in preaching the gospel and were made spiritually strong because they prayed constantly. We read in the book of Alma, they had given themselves to much prayer and fasting. Therefore, they had the spirit of prophecy and the spirit of revelation. It is significant that their spiritual strength came from continued prayer rather than waiting to pray until a moment of crisis when they needed desperately divine help. Consistent prayer during joyous times and also during seasons of distress and grief will surely be rewarded according to his will and perfect timing. I know that God the Father lives. He loves us. He hears our prayers, and many times he will answer with feelings of peace. Again, from the Book of Mormon. And now, may the peace of God rest upon you and upon your houses and lands and upon your flocks and herds and all that you possess, your women and your children, according to your faith and good works from this time forth and forever. And thus I have spoken. Brothers and sisters, I bear my testimony that the Savior's promise is true, and that a humble prayer for peace in your heart will be honored. I felt it at the funeral of my wife of 61 years. I was surprised at the feeling of peace and almost joy. The people at the funeral must have wondered why I was smiling. It was because the Lord had answered my prayer for peace with an assurance from the Holy Ghost, which allowed me to envision the happy reunion ahead with her. The Lord gave me peace and hope that he had promised his disciples. He said, peace.

0: leave with you. 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I testify that I know that Jesus Christ lives. He loves us and blesses us. He continues to offer us peace in our lives through sincere and fervent prayer. Of these things, I humbly testify in the sacred name of Jesus Christ. Amen.
1: Amen.
2: Henry B. Eyring, from the April 4th, 2026 General Conference. The Sounds of Sunday for June 28th, 2026, Hour 5X. Setting the tone for your Sabbath day, we thank you for joining us once again on this last Sunday of June. I'm Carl Watkins. These are the Sounds of Sunday.

0: The Tabernacle Choir and Orchestra on the Sounds of Sunday, He Shall Feed His Flock. And Mike Tykert opened the hour with Prophets Said. And we thank you once again for joining us. Speaking of Captain Moroni,
1: and it came to pass that he rent his coat, and he took a piece thereof, and he wrote upon it, In memory of our God, our religion and freedom, and our peace, our wives and our children. And he fastened it upon the end of a pole, and he called it the title of liberty. And he bowed himself to the earth, and he prayed mightily unto his God for the blessings of liberty to rest upon his brethren, so long as there should a band of Christians remain to possess the land. Alma chapter 46. And in our time, the title of liberty is the United States flag. This hour, Glenn Rawson tells of a miraculous related event that led to the writing of our national anthem, here on the Sounds of Sunday.
0: Next, Russ Dixon sings Glorious from EFY 2012. Russ tells us the story behind the song.
2: When I first heard Stephanie Mabee's music, I was so impressed by the depth and the maturity of her songwriting. She was able to write as if she were someone far beyond her years. So when I heard the song Glorious from her, I was producing the EFY album at the time, and I called Stephanie and said, is there a chance you would let us record this song, Glorious, on the EFY album? And we'd like to have a male singer sing it. And she was excited for the chance and hopeful that her song would get out there in as many ways as possible, and that was part of her wish for that song, that a lot of people would hear it. So we got in the studio, and we auditioned, I think, 6 or 7 different guys on that song. And the trickiest part of that song is in the chorus when it says, it's like a symphony, and it does the falsetto thing and also the timing. Stephanie's songs, a lot of her songs have some really neat syncopation, and this song in particular has a ton of that. And nobody could sing the timing right. It was so tricky, and it was getting down to the wire, and we had to turn this song in for the EFY album. At the very last minute, I decided that I would give the song a try myself in my studio, you know, at 11:30 at night. 3 or 4 hours later, I had cobbled together a version of that song that I thought might work. So the next morning, I sent it over to Stephanie and said, have I completely ruined your song? Is this something that would work? And she wrote me right back and just said, I love it. This is awesome. So I inadvertently became the one that sang that song on the record. It was not my first choice. I was the producer of the record that year, so to get to sing it was actually a real privilege for me.

This is The Sounds of Sunday, and I'm Glenn Rawson. Thank you for joining us. August 24th, 1814, Washington, D.C. The Capitol buildings of the United States of America burned so brightly that the citizens of Baltimore, 40 miles away, could see them. In horror, they watched the city burn and knew the British would come there next. War between the United States and England began in June of 1812. Fresh from the defeat of Napoleon, the British arrogantly proclaimed that they would chastise the American savages, that they would punish America, instill fear, and do away with our Constitution and the Republic of Law it had created. Well, for the first 2 years of the war, England more or less had her way with America. On every front, Americans were humiliated. Numerous towns and villages begged for peace from the British, even when they weren't threatened by them. And indeed, the British did turn north up Chesapeake Bay towards America's third largest city, Baltimore, which was a rich and a rough town, famous for harassing the British by sea. It would be a worthy prize, the British felt. But the people of Baltimore, led by General Samuel Smith, a veteran of the American Revolution, decided not to lie down. They armed and readied themselves for a fight. September the 12th, 1814, the British attack on Baltimore began. 4,700 soldiers came ashore to attack Baltimore from the east by land, while the British war fleet positioned itself near Fort McHenry, just south of Baltimore. Fort McHenry, by the way, was named for James McHenry, a delegate from Maryland and a signer of the United States Constitution. The fort protected Baltimore by sea. Around 7 a.m., the war fleet opened up on the fort. They fired bombshells weighing more than 200 pounds that could travel more than 2 miles. These bombs carried a warhead lit by a fuse when fired. When the bombs ignited, it scattered shrapnel in every direction. They were unpredictable, and sometimes these bombs went off before they struck the target, but they were deadly. Another killer weapon used by the British was the Congreve rocket. Well, the fort fired back on the British armada, but the British ships were out of range. The Americans didn't stand a chance. As their useless cannon fell silent, the Americans felt like pigeons tied by the legs to be shot at. All that day, the British pounded Fort McHenry mercilessly. Every building in Baltimore shook from the explosions. The rain-filled skies flashed with bursting bombshells and the glaring red stream of the rockets. How could anyone survive this most awful spectacle? Meanwhile, held by the British 8 miles downstream, was a 35-year-old Washington lawyer named Francis Scott Key, a member of the militia and a man devoted to family and faith. Key was on a mission of mercy. All through the day, he watched Baltimore fight for its life and prayed that it would live. As twilight deepened amidst the explosions, Key could see the flag flying over Fort McHenry. It was 30 by 42 feet in size and flew 90 feet over the fort. If it came down anytime, it was a signal of surrender. Through the night and into the wee hours of dawn the next morning, the battle for Baltimore continued. And it was as though the men of Fort McHenry led charmed lives. At one point, a live bomb fell through the roof of the fort's powder magazine, but didn't go off. It just sputtered, and then a quick-thinking man doused the fuse. Anxiously, Key watched the fort all through the night. The burst of rockets in the darkness told him
that the flag was still there. And then around 4 a.m., the firing suddenly stopped. Had the fort surrendered? Key waited and watched, pacing the deck. And then, finally, September the 14th, by the dawn's early light, Key saw the flag. The star-spangled banner was still waving in the breeze. It filled him with such joy that he pulled an old letter from his back pocket and wrote out his exuberant feelings in poetic verse. After 25 hours, nearly 2,000 bombs and 700 rockets, the fort still stood, and the British gave up. They withdrew by land and sea, and after defeats in Canada and New Orleans, the British gave up, and the War of 1812 was over. And with it, America gained a new respect before the world. They were now no longer a fledgling nation, but a power to be reckoned with internationally. And as for the poem, well, Key finished that poem, and borrowing an already known tune, gave it to a friend who quickly had it published. Key never titled it, nor did he sign it. But it caught on and spread across the country like a wildfire, growing in power until March of 1931, when the Star Spangled Banner became our national anthem. It is an anthem of dignity that speaks the prayer of patriots in its last verse. Oh, thus be it ever when free men shall stand between their loved homes and the war's desolation. Blessed with victory and peace, may the heaven-rescued land praise the power that hath made and preserved us a nation. Then conquer we must when our cause it is just, and this be our motto, in God is our trust. And the star-spangled banner in triumph shall wave o'er the land of the free and the home of the brave. As God lives, may it ever be so.

0: The Sounds of Sunday in 3-2-U with the Star Spangled Banner. The Glenn Rawson story was called The Star Spangled Banner, with scoring music from John Williams and the Boston Pops, The Green Album. 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This is Carl Watkins. Thanks for listening. Stay tuned next for Music and the Spoken Word with the Tabernacle Choir at Temple Square. Please remember that the fate of America is in the hands of God. Please pray for our leaders, for the survival of our Constitution, and pray for the return of our Savior to bring eternal peace to this troubled world. Have a wonderful day, and may our Father in heaven bless you and your family.
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3: The Tabernacle Choir and Orchestra at Temple Square present a Music and the Spoken Word Independence Day Special, Self-Control, Liberty, and Law. Conducting today's program is Mac Wilberg, with organists Andrew Unsworth and Brian Mathias, and the spoken word given by Derek Porter.

For over 40 years, Richard L. Evans was the voice and writer of music and the spoken word. In 1959, he delivered a message that, today, feels as timely as ever. He began by quoting a line from a well-known patriotic hymn, "Confirm thy soul in self-control, thy liberty in law." He then made keen observations about the relationship between self-control, liberty, and law. These principles are basic to life, basic to the eternal plans and purposes of the Lord. But sometimes, we seem more to have remembered freedom than self-control, liberty more than the law. As we come together and live together in a world where physically we are coming ever closer together, always we have to have self-control. Always we have to live our lives with law as well as with liberty. Always we have to consider the rights, the privileges, the comfort, the convenience of others, with an awareness that we have no right to do anything we want, to take anything we want, or irresponsibly to say anything we want, or to befoul the moral atmosphere, or the water others use, the air where others are, the peace that others have, or their rightful privacy, or to live uninhibited lives. We have to be considerate of others always. Self-control, with law, is the only safeguard of liberty. And not the existence of law only, but respect for law, obeying the laws of God, the laws of the land. Acclaimed filmmaker Cecil B. DeMille said this of laws and liberty: "We are too inclined to think of law as something merely restrictive, something hemming us in. We sometimes think of law as the opposite of liberty, but that is a false conception. God does not contradict himself. He did not create us and then, as an afterthought, impose upon us a set of arbitrary, irritating, restrictive rules. He made us free and then gave us the commandments to keep us free." To this great utterance, we would add, the greatest threat to liberty is lawlessness, and the greatest assurance of liberty is respect for law. Confirm thy soul in self-control, thy liberty in law.

The Sounds of Sunday for June 28th, 2026, Hour 1. Welcome once again, and thank you for making us a part of your Sabbath day. It's the last Sunday of June. This is Carl Watkins. These are the Sounds of Sunday.

The Tabernacle Choir and Orchestra on the Sounds of Sunday with Mother Tell Me the Story. And we open the hour with Wayne Burton and Rebecca Lopez singing One by One. Next, Lori Kerrigan sings There Will Come a Day. And we thank you once again for joining us. In reference to America, the Lord said, Therefore it is not right that any man should be in bondage one to another. And for this purpose have I established the constitution of this land by the hands of wise men whom I raised up unto this very purpose, and redeemed the land by the shedding of blood. Doctrine and Covenants, section 101. With Independence Day coming, this hour Glenn Rawson shares some related thoughts from our founding fathers here on the Sounds of Sunday.

0: The Sounds of Sunday in Benjamin Joseph with a 2024 youth theme, Disciple of Christ. Before that, Enoch Train performed O Divine Redeemer. This is Carl Watkins thanking you for listening. 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And President Dallin H. Oaks, Preparing for the Second Coming. 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Next, Kristen Bodine Scott sings Choose His Way, followed by Glenn Rawson on The Sounds of Sunday.
1: This is a moment to reflect on spiritual endurance, as Elder David A. Bednar reminds us that Christ will strengthen us.
2: I've participated in competitive athletics since I was a young boy. And running has been an essential element of my physical conditioning. Over the years, I have developed a love-hate relationship with running. I love the physical benefits and mental exhilaration provided by regular workouts, but I hate the sore muscles, aching lungs, and exhaustion. As I have come to the end of many of my long-distance runs, I have exhorted myself to push on, hang on, and endure to the end. In relation to physical exercise, the word endure suggests maintaining intense physical and mental effort over an extended period of time. Many of us also may associate the word endure with the unpleasant drudgery of routine work and responsibilities. But in a spiritual context, enduring is far more than merely persevering tenaciously to complete demanding duties or challenges. I pray for the assistance of the Holy Ghost as we consider a higher and holier understanding of what it means to endure to the end as lifelong disciples of the Lord Jesus Christ. The Savior's restored gospel invites us to be spiritually transformed, not merely to improve our behavior. As we align our character, desires, actions, and what we truly love more closely with God's will, the Savior can bring about a comprehensive and complete change in us. Significantly, the word endure is used in the Scriptures to define and describe charity. For example, charity endureth forever, suffereth long, seeketh not her own, beareth all things, endureth all things. Charity never faileth. That whoso is found possessed of the spiritual gift of charity at the last day, it shall be well with him. Note the double meaning of the word of in this verse. We can possess charity, but ultimately charity should possess us.
1: That was an excerpt from Elder David A. Bednar's talk, All Who Have Endured Valiantly. This is a moment to reflect.
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The Sounds of Sunday for June 28th, 2026, Hour 1. Welcome back. Here's Kristen Bodine Scott with Choose His Way on the Sounds of Sunday.

Welcome to the Sounds of Sunday. This is Glenn Rawson. If you would permit me, may I share some thoughts with you in regards to America, her Constitution, her founders, and her freedom. In 1788, in reference to the Constitution, George Washington said, "It appears to me, then, little short of a miracle, that the delegates from so many states should unite in forming a system of national government so little liable to well-founded objections." He was perhaps the first to call our Constitution a miracle. When the Constitutional Convention was called, there were 3.5 million newly independent, radically divided Americans. As a country, we were weak and vulnerable, and in the middle of a depression. Inflation ran rampant. The national treasury was non-existent, and the currencies of the time were nearly worthless. Our trade deficit was staggering. Congress was an all but powerless laughingstock among the people. Conditions sound all too familiar. There was much of bickering and disunity among the colonists when a convention was proposed and promoted by James Madison, Alexander Hamilton, and George Washington. From May 25th to September 17th of 1787, 55 delegates labored to create, and note this, the first written constitution in the world's history. That document, which Gladstone would later call the most wonderful work ever struck off at a given time by the brain and purpose of man. Of our Constitution, Benjamin Franklin, who was in that convention, said, "I consent, sir, to this Constitution, because I expect no better, and because I'm not sure that it is not the best." My friends, our Constitution was inspired of God. Contrary to what anyone else may think, it was inspired of God. It has been our most important export. With the exception of six, every country in the world with a one-document constitution has followed the United States model. I agree with the sentiments of a great patriot, George Albert Smith, who once said, "I am saying to you that to me the Constitution of the United States is just as much for my Heavenly Father as the Ten Commandments." Now, what of those men? What of those foreordained men who drafted this great and inspired document? One of them, James Madison, said of his colleagues, "There never was an assembly of men charged with a great and arduous trust, who were more pure in their motives, or more exclusively or anxiously devoted to the object committed to them." End of quote. It has been observed that only for the brief span of one lifetime would America's statesmen and her brightest thinkers be the same men. Our future. As a nation, we will survive if, and only if, we will serve the God of this land, who is Jesus Christ. George Washington himself once said, "Reason and experience both forbid us to expect that national morality can prevail in exclusion of religious principle." More simply, he said, "It is impossible to govern the world without the Bible." Our second president, John Adams, said, "We have no government armed with power capable of contending with human passions unbridled by morality and religion." And finally, concerning our future and our freedom, from Samuel Adams,
the father of the American Revolution, he said, "I thank God that I have lived to see my country independent and free. She may long enjoy her independence and freedom if she will. It depends upon her virtue." America, America, God mend thine every flaw. Confirm thy soul in self-control, thy liberty in law.

Thomas Jefferson said, "The God that gave us life gave us liberty at the same time. The hand of force may destroy, but cannot disjoin them."

Three to you and the Janice Capperi Chorus on the Sounds of Sunday with Heal Our Land. Now here are Mike Child, Marvin Payne, and Roger Hoffman.

0: The Sounds of Sunday and Sarah Morgan with Because I Have Been Given Much and Now the Day is Over. Before that, the Tabernacle Choir and Orchestra performed Fanfare Alleluia and Praise to the Lord the Almighty. The Glenn Rawson story was called God Mend Thine Every Flaw, with scoring music from Jay Richards' Passages. 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Please stay tuned. Next, Becky Willard sings Extraordinary as we begin next hour. And now here's Stephen Perry on the Sounds of Sunday.
1: Today in The Good Word, we're talking about what binds us and what it means to be committed. The origin of the word religion is a little obscure. Though ancient, its origins are in Latin. Most believe it to be derived from re-lecture, as in teaching the things that are most important repeatedly. Some schools of thought tie the second half of the word to the same root as ligament, meaning just as ligaments act as connective tissue between bones or supporting organs, religion, too, connects and binds us. We willingly choose to connect ourselves to a higher power, attaching God's name to ours as we try to become more like Him. For those ties to mean anything, though, they need to be binding, requiring commitment from both sides. We know God will never leave us, but the question of our devotion to God remains relevant, just like it always has been throughout time. The Scriptures are full of examples of pledges with God, times when people promise their faith and duty. One such time is Exodus chapter 24, where Moses guided the Israelites through the process that would make them the people of God. And Moses came and told the people all the words of the Lord and all judgments. And all the people answered with one voice and said, "All the words which the Lord hath said, we will do." And he took the book of the covenant and read in the audience of the people. And they said, "All that the Lord hath said, we will do, and be obedient." And Moses took blood and sprinkled it on the people and said, "Behold the blood of the covenant, which the Lord hath made with you concerning all these words." The covenants we make today don't involve animal blood. That requirement was fulfilled through the blood of the sacrifice of Jesus, answering the prophecies that foretold his coming to save us all. But just because our promises today have fewer visceral signs doesn't make them any less important. We're not asked to sacrifice physical possessions directly to God the same way the Israelites were asked to sacrifice their animals, but we still have our own offerings to make. God asks for sacrifice from his people, not because he wants to take away what we have, but so he can give us more. Our covenants ask us to focus on what's most important to him, which sometimes means giving up things the world values but are less valuable than God's purposes. Covenants aren't meant to be impossible, especially not if we have the support of God, but we are meant to stretch in our service to Him, becoming more than just what our mortal experience could make us. Covenants have always tied God's people to their God, giving guidance and support as we grow closer to His vision of who we can become. Making ties with God doesn't demand immediate perfection from us, but it does require a steady, sustained commitment to try. As we grow closer to God and become more like Him, the blessings He's promised become clearer. The covenants we make with the Lord are distinct from other promises we make here in mortality. Only God can set those terms, which we can choose to agree to or ignore. But our link to the Lord will never let us fall further than He can catch us. We're bound to Him and to each other through ties that transcend both death and hell. And that's The Good Word.
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0: 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In Ether Chapter 8, Moroni tells of two civilizations that were destroyed by secret combinations that always seek to destroy the freedoms of all lands. He said that such powerful forces would also be among us in our day, and warned that when we see these things come among us, we should awaken to the sense of our awful situation, repent, and not let these freedom-destroying forces get above us. Moroni suggests that if we are observant, we should be able to detect the outward sign of what is happening in secret. Is it possible that some of the philosophies we support are actually aiding these secret combinations? When Moroni says that we should repent when we see secret combinations arise among us, remember that President Ezra Taft Benson said that there is such a thing as political sins. We should not vote for such political policies and representatives who support them. Read Ether Chapter 8. Learn more at athread.org.
23: And it came to pass that he rent his coat, and he took a piece thereof, and wrote upon it, in memory of our God, our religion and freedom, and our peace, our wives and our children. And he fastened it upon the end of a pole, and he called it the title of liberty. And he bowed himself to the earth, and he prayed mightily unto his God for the blessings of liberty to rest upon his brethren, so long as there should a band of Christians remain to possess the land.
24: I hear the trumpeter's call. I hear the voice that I knew once before.
23: And it came to pass also that Moroni caused the title of liberty to be hoisted upon every tower.
0: 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The Sounds of Sunday for June 28th, 2026, Hour 2. Setting the tone for your Sabbath day, we thank you once again.

The Tabernacle Choir and Orchestra on the Sounds of Sunday, I Feel My Savior's Love. We open the hour with Becky Willard singing Extraordinary from Suzanne Hodson. And next, Joni Hutchinson and Wanda Lindstrom sing Mother, You're an Angel from Kathleen Holyoke. And we thank you once again for joining us. Jesus said, "So the last shall be first and the first last. For many are called, but few chosen." Matthew chapter 20. So we know that our Father in heaven loves all of us, especially those at the end of the line. And Jesus himself was our example when he chose to be our servant. This hour, Glenn Rawson shares added insight here on the Sounds of Sunday.

0: The Sounds of Sunday and Kenneth Cope with Treasure the Truth. Before that, the Angie Killian Chorus sang Anytime, Anywhere, and Josh Page performed Hope of Israel. This is Carl Watkins thanking you for listening. 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Next, Brindy Quadra, Grace Parsons, and Camilla Turnbow sing Family Through the Ages. Then we'll hear from Glenn Rawson here on The Sounds of Sunday.
1: This is a moment to reflect on prayer, as President Henry B. Eyring teaches that God is always listening.
2: I am grateful to be with you at this time when we can remember again the Savior's comfort to his apostles as he knew that he would have to leave them alone without him to lead, protect, and succor them in their perils. It was at that Last Supper that he gave those faithful disciples a promise which continues to comfort and encourage his faithful disciples today in whatever difficulties we face in our own lives. He said, "Peace I leave with you, my peace I give unto you. Not as the world giveth, give I unto you. Let not your heart be troubled, neither let it be afraid." The world today seems to be in commotion. There are wars and rumors of wars. The economies of whole continents seem to be faltering. Prophesied wickedness seems to be accelerating as the Savior's return draws nearer. Yet, despite turmoil and difficulty, faithful Latter-day Saints in hardship across the world have flooded heaven with prayers. In public and in private, they are petitioning the Lord for help, for comfort, for direction, and personal peace for those they love. You may have seen in your congregations and in your homes that prayers have not only been more numerous, but more heartfelt, turning to Heavenly Father in fervent prayer when the world seems chaotic. It is as old as mankind. In times of fear, tragedy, danger, trouble, or illness, people often turn to God in prayer. His beloved Son, Jesus Christ, in whose name we pray, he lives, he knows us, watches over us, and cares for us.
1: That was an excerpt from President Henry B. Eyring's talk, Prayers for Peace. This is a moment to reflect.
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The Sounds of Sunday for June 28th, 2026, Hour 2. Welcome back. From Julie Turnbull, here are Brindy Quadra, Grace Parsons, and Camilla Turnbull on The Sounds of Sunday.

Welcome to you. I'm Glenn Rawson. You know, it seems an inherent part of human nature to want to be and to know who's number one. The number one team, the number one song, the number one movie, number one, etc. We are obsessed with number one and who's the greatest. But what I want to know, and I think you too, is if heaven is casting their votes for number one, who is it? And how do we qualify? Walking along the road through the Galilee on the way to Capernaum, the disciples of Jesus had gotten into an earnest discussion, if you will, about who was the greatest among them. I don't know whether they were jockeying for their own position or for that of their fellows, but either way, they were disputing about who was number one among them. Perhaps it was spawned by the successes and failures they had experienced with their recently acquired priesthood authority. Well, they arrived at Capernaum. They walked into the house, and Jesus asked them, "Why was it that you disputed among yourselves, by the way?" They didn't answer. They knew instantly that he knew perfectly what they had disputed about and that their vain attempts to be first were foolish. They were embarrassed. Well, without them saying a word, Jesus sat down and called the 12 around him. "If any man desire to be first," he said, "the same shall be last of all and servant of all." In other words, those people considered number one by God are those who live to honor and help others, not those with an arrogant sense of entitlement who believe they should be so served, who are arrogantly number one and want to declare it. Now, having said that, Jesus then stood, walked over, picked up a small child, and while holding that little one in his arms, he sat down again among the 12. "Except ye be converted," he said, "and become as little children, ye shall not enter into the kingdom of heaven. Whosoever therefore shall humble himself as this little child, the same is greatest in the kingdom of heaven." Well, there you have it. To be number one in heaven, I must first become like a child, humble myself. In other words, come down off my Olympic pedestal, let go of my concern about who is number one, and make all men my equals. As long as I think I'm better, it is a given in heaven that I'm not. I am greatest with God when I treat all men with respect and kindness. Now, competition wants to know who is better, who's the star, who's number one. But when competition fills our hearts, all of us lose. After all, when we look ahead, what will it matter if all the world thinks we're number one, if all the world idolizes us as a star, and we lose our place in the sun later?

0: The Sounds of Sunday and Liz Draper with Today from the Old Testament video soundtrack. Before that, Catherine Nelson sang Abide With Me, Tis Eventide. And Brett Raymond sang Book of Mormon Stories. The Glenn Rawson story was called As a Child, with scoring music from Jenny Bangeter Larson, Abide With Me. 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Please stay tuned. We begin next hour with Curtis Royer performing Beggars. And now here's Stephen Perry on The Sounds of Sunday.
1: Today on The Good Word, we're talking about the compassion that builds a kingdom and following a perfect example. While it can be an advantage to have successful parents or family, second-generation inheritors are often expected to live up to a legacy they might not be prepared for. With such close proximity to the example you're supposed to follow, the expectation for success can be pretty high. Even though they had mixed legacies, the king Saul and then David stood as giants in the minds of the Israelites, the first kings of the nation, both of whom had proven their worth on the battlefield and in statecraft. So David's son, Solomon, had some pretty big shoes to fill as the next king of Israel. Solomon understood the weight of his responsibility as king, and he turned to God in humility for help. In 1 Kings chapter 3, Solomon already knows he can't do this without God's blessing, and he knows precisely what shape of blessing he needs. "And thy servant is in the midst of thy people which thou hast chosen, a great people, that cannot be numbered nor counted for multitude. Give therefore thy servant an understanding heart to judge thy people, that I may discern between good and bad. For who is able to judge this thy so great a people?" And the speech pleased the Lord that Solomon had asked this thing. We know that he was eventually known as Solomon the Wise. The scriptures contain a record of the judgments that made him famous and gave him that name. But it wasn't an innate cleverness or a particular wit that made Solomon such a great king. We can't know if he had a higher IQ or spent time poring over books, but even if he did, that wasn't what made him valuable to God. In his youth, Solomon asked for an understanding heart, making him wise about people, not figures or facts. The secrets of how the world worked or an intellectual advantage weren't enough to fulfill the duty Solomon had been given. As their king, God entrusted his people to Solomon's care, and the better he knew those under his responsibility, the better he could fulfill it. The wisdom of Solomon is more like empathy than the intellectualism we might expect from the word wisdom. God's kingdom, whether contained in ancient Israel or here in our modern day, is run by compassion. Disciples of Jesus Christ are asked to love before anything else. Both the first and second great commandments center around love, often against what might be called logical judgment. According to the logic of the world, it doesn't make sense to continually turn your cheek. Caring for those outside yourself and your immediate neighbors doesn't visibly or tangibly benefit you, but we're asked to do that anyway. Solomon understood he'd need help to emulate the compassion that the Lord has. He asks us to change our hearts, but he doesn't leave us on our own to make that happen. And while we should practice kindness through our own efforts, the Lord supplements our desires to improve through the gift of His Spirit. The pure love of Christ originates from heaven and flows through us, helping us to understand the Lord's children as He does. We're asked to follow the example of God in loving our fellow brothers and sisters, but doing so on our own is not always easy. We have our own prejudices and emotions that get in the way of Christ-like compassion. But we don't have to punish ourselves for every unkind impulse. We can learn to change our hearts with guidance, with the help that God is more than willing to offer as we grow to become more like Him. And that's The Good Word.
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6: Hello, this is Carl Watkins, the producer of The Sounds of Sunday. Its creation was a result of several lifetime events that prepared me and inspired me to consecrate myself to this work. I grew up in the Los Angeles suburb of Linwood. When I was 10, I began attending the Mormon Church, and I soon came to know by the Spirit of God that it was the true Church of Jesus Christ. I was finally baptized when I was 13 and ordained a deacon, and I continued to grow in the gospel throughout my teenage years. I loved listening to the radio and became familiar with all the pop music of that time. When I was 16, I decided that I wanted to someday become a radio disc jockey along with working in electronics. When I was 21 in 1966, I was called to serve a church mission. After my mission, I attended Ricks College in BYU, and I began working as a radio DJ at several pop music stations in Idaho and Utah. In 1971, Linda and I were married in the Salt Lake Temple, and we began our family. We later settled in Blackfoot, Idaho, where I had served as a missionary, and we raised our 7 children. That is where I became familiar with the Sounds of Sunday while working for our local radio station. It was created by our station manager, Jim Burgoyne. I soon came to realize what a worthwhile project this was, using the power of radio to promote the gospel to our listeners. In 1996, I met Glenn Rawson as the seminary teacher for some of our children and asked him if he would help us by voicing inspirational stories to air during the Sounds of Sunday. He consented, and the next year we began the project. Glenn wrote and voiced the stories while I produced them with added music. To date, we have produced over 480 stories. As I was nearing retirement in 2003, I began syndicating the Sounds of Sunday for radio stations in other areas. I soon had 6 radio stations airing the Sounds of Sunday syndicated program, and today we have 18 radio stations in Idaho, Wyoming, Utah, and Arizona. We also added a streaming computer that plays the Sounds of Sunday program continuously on our internet streaming station, Sounds of Sunday 24/7. It is indeed a privilege and a blessing from the Lord to be given the opportunity to bring the music and the messages of the Church of Jesus Christ of Latter-day Saints to listeners everywhere in an effort to make the world a better place and to prepare the world for the second coming of our Lord. I thank you for your support. The Sounds of Sunday for June 28, 2026, Hour 3. Special music for a special day. And it's the last Sunday of June. 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

0: The Tabernacle Choir and Orchestra on the Sounds of Sunday with Jesu, Joy of Man's Desiring. And Curtis Royer opened the hour with Beggars. Next, Sherry Call sings Prayers in a Car. And we thank you once again for joining us.
1: Speaking of America, a prophet from over 4,000 years ago wrote, "For behold, this is a land which is choice above all other lands. Wherefore he that doth possess it shall serve God, or shall be swept off. For it is the everlasting decree of God." Ether chapter 2. And so it is. This hour, Glenn Rossum recounts the inspired message of the Declaration of Independence and the great cost that was paid for it, here on the Sounds of Sunday.

0: The sounds of Sunday and James F. Wright with As on Eagle's Wings. Before that, Clyde Bodden performed Our Savior's Love. This is Carl Watkins thanking you for listening. 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
1: This is a moment to reflect on serving like Christ, as Sister Kristen M. Yee encourages us to serve as Christ would.
2: I briefly shared how the transformative power of the Savior's atonement changed my father. Today, I would like to tell you a little more about how that change began. My father hit a very low point in his life when two ministering brothers began to visit him. This continued for 3 years. I remember seeing changes in my father during that time. He became aware and attentive to the needs of others. He took better care of his health. He began to care about his relationship with God and subsequently all the relationships in his life. The change was real. He now had the Spirit with him, and I felt it. Bless this ministering couple for helping my dad. They didn't judge him for where he was in his life. They walked with him and helped him to develop his relationship with God. They are still my father's closest and dearest friends. Because these humble and devoted disciples of the Savior quietly ministered to a seemingly lost and dejected man, my family and I have been eternally blessed. When we minister, we are helping to answer each other's prayers. We are the Savior's hands. Oh, how I am grateful for all those who have blessed families like mine by ministering with compassion. He has promised blessings and divine help for you and your family as you exercise your faith to serve him. We may not be able to fix difficult or heartbreaking circumstances as we hope. Some changes are not ours to make, but we can choose to love and minister as the Savior would. Ministering by the Spirit invites the Savior's healing into our lives and the lives of those we minister to. I often find peace, clarity, healing, and purpose when I minister. I find the Savior when I minister. This is by divine design. Ministering is truly loving and caring for others as the Savior would. It is a way of being, is the way of our Savior, Jesus Christ. When we minister as he would, we begin to think, feel, and love as he would. Our Father in heaven carries out his eternal work by ministering to the individual needs of his children, one by one. The Savior showed us this pattern often during his mortal ministry as he compassionately blessed, healed, and cared for the one. He invites us to do likewise, to minister in individual and personal ways, ways that help us to feel the love of God.
1: That was an excerpt from Sister Kristen M. Yee's talk, Ministering, That Ye Love One Another As I Have Loved You. This is a moment to reflect.
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The Sounds of Sunday for June 28th, 2026, Hour 3. Welcome back. From Carrie Yost, here's Jerrica Jameson on The Sounds of Sunday.

Welcome to the Sounds of Sunday. You know, I believe it is altogether fitting, considering what sacred event is being commemorated this week, that we quote the following, dated July 4th, 1776. When in the course of human events, it becomes necessary for one people to dissolve the political bands which have connected them with another, and to assume among the powers of the earth the separate and equal station to which the laws of nature and nature's God entitle them, a decent respect to the opinions of mankind requires that they should declare the causes which impel them to the separation. We hold these truths to be self-evident, that all men are created equal, that they are endowed by their Creator with certain inalienable rights, that among these are life, liberty, and the pursuit of happiness, that to secure these rights, governments are instituted among men, deriving their just powers from the consent of the governed, that whenever any form of government becomes destructive of these ends, it is the right of the people to alter or abolish it, and to institute new government, laying its foundation on such principles and organizing its power in such form as to them shall seem most likely to affect their safety and happiness. We, therefore, the representatives of the United States of America, in General Congress assembled, appealing to the Supreme Judge of the world for the rectitude of our intentions, do, in the name and by the authority of the good people of these colonies, solemnly publish and declare that these United Colonies are, and of a right, ought to be free and independent states. And for the support of this declaration, with a firm reliance on the protection of divine providence, we mutually pledge to each other our lives, our fortunes, and our sacred honor. End of quote. Under the hot fires of opposition, those last words were not idle words of rhetoric. As they pledged, so too they were required to give, some, even to the last full measure of devotion, their very lives. Forgive me for a personal aside, but I have lived my life a free man, and most of that life I have been oblivious to the price that has been paid for me. Now, I pray the God of heaven that He will open the eyes of my children, that they may hold fast to those freedoms which are slipping away. I pray that every person will make this declaration of independence anew, that in their own hearts they will declare their independence from every form of tyranny and oppression under the sun. For as it has once been said, when freedom is lost, only blood will buy it back.

0: The Sounds of Sunday and Kim Braxton with Forward with Faith from the Best of EFY Volume 3. Before that, the Tabernacle Choir and Orchestra performed Nearer, Dear Savior to Thee. And Felicia Sorensen sang A Prayer of the Heart. The Glenn Rawson story was called The Declaration of Independence, with scoring music from John Williams and the Boston Pops, The Green Album. 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Next, Ali Gardner sings Come Home as we begin next hour. And now here's Stephen Perry on The Sounds of Sunday.
1: Today on The Good Word, we're talking about where we can find the Lord and what makes up His people. One of the most evocative scenes in the New Testament takes place just after the resurrection of Jesus. Before news of His miracle has been accepted by most of His disciples, the Gospel of Luke tells of two disciples who encountered the Lord on the road to Emmaus, but didn't recognize Him as their beloved teacher. Even if their minds couldn't yet connect the dots, their hearts knew the truth, and they bid Jesus to stay with them, to abide with them. Though the roads were dusty and the night was approaching, all they cared for was keeping the presence of the Lord with them. Even not knowing who He was, because of what they felt, they wanted to continue in that peace. The ability to have God's presence with us at all times can be fulfilled through the gift of the Holy Ghost. When we're faithful to our covenants, a portion of God's Spirit dwells with us, a sign of our commitment to living His commandments. Followers of Christ don't necessarily have to wear a special sign or use distinctive language to identify themselves. The presence of God in our lives can be enough to set us apart. God's people have long been identified through the accompaniment of His Spirit. In Exodus chapter 33, when Moses was organizing the Israelites to become God's people, he and the Lord had the following conversation, where Moses lands on the identifying attribute of God's people, what will make them different from any other people found in the world. And he said, "My presence shall go with thee, and I will give thee rest." And he said unto him, "If thy presence go not with me, carry us not up hence. For wherein shall it be known here that I and thy people have found grace in thy sight? Is it not in that thou goest with us? So shall we be separated, I and thy people, from all the people that are upon the face of the earth." God would shape His people through the commandments and through His Spirit, giving them the strength and guidance they needed to be His hands here in the mortal world. The fate of the children of Israel always seemed to be in flux, set upon by enemies and forces outside their control on every side. But no matter where the winds might lead them, when the people maintained their connection to God, they were set apart from the world. No matter our heritage by blood or descent, once we covenant with God, we become a member of His kingdom. That designation becomes the most important part of our identity, exceeding any other title or association we might gain. Our ties to God give us guidance in this life and the next, lighting a path ahead that otherwise could be full of darkness and uncertainty. It takes the practice of a lifetime to learn to identify and maintain that presence of the Lord with us. Nothing can replicate the feeling of the Spirit when we're close to God. Though the followers of Jesus Christ are often far from perfect, through His power we can grow closer to heaven than we would alone. The Spirit of the Lord is there to remind us that even though we're still in mortality, there is a greater purpose beyond our immediate surroundings. We're part of something bigger, helping build God's kingdom in this world and the world to come. Maybe we can't see it all now, but our hearts recognize the Lord no matter where we are, a dusty road to Emmaus, or a wilderness, or anywhere in between. And that's The Good Word.
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0: 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The Sounds of Sunday for June 28th, 2026, Hour 4. Welcome once again, and thank you for making us a part of your Sabbath day. This is Carl Watkins. It's the last Sunday of June. These are the Sounds of Sunday.

The Tabernacle Choir and Orchestra on the Sounds of Sunday, High on a Mountaintop. And we open the hour with Allie Gardner singing Come Home. Next, 3-2-U sings Without End. And we thank you once again for joining us. 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It is written, "And Solomon's wisdom excelled the wisdom of all the children of the East Country and all the wisdom of Egypt." 1 Kings chapter 4. And this is only one of many passages where God praises the wisdom of Solomon. This hour, Glenn Rawson shares the protocol of the most inspired political leaders here on the Sounds of Sunday.

0: The Sounds of Sunday and Jenny Jordan Frogley with Come to the Mountain of the Lord from EFY 2011. Before that, Stephen Sharp Nelson and David Tolk performed Beautiful Savior. This is Carl Watkins thanking you for listening. 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See our articles and videos on the front of our homepage, including the compilation of President Nelson's remarks, Is the Second Coming Close?, and President Dallin H. Oaks, Preparing for the Second Coming. And please invite your family and friends along anywhere in the world by listening online. Next, Gentry sings the Lord's Prayer, followed by Glenn Rawson on the Sounds of Sunday.
1: This is a moment to reflect on putting the Lord first. As Elder Michael John U. Tay teaches that making God our first priority will bring blessings.
2: Following Christ is not a casual or occasional practice. It is a continuous commitment and a way of life that should guide us at all times and in all places. His teachings and his example define the path for every disciple of Jesus Christ. And all are invited to this path. My parents were born in the Philippines, but both of them had Chinese ancestry. Like almost everyone else in the Philippines, they embraced the predominant faith of my native country. And so, our family enjoyed a healthy mix of different family, ethnic, religious practices and traditions that influenced our daily lives. When my parents joined the church, little did they know that they were embracing yet another set of values and traditions. Over time, as our family strived to fully embrace the gospel, my parents discovered that some of our well-loved traditions were not consistent with the gospel culture. It became apparent to them that they needed to make a choice. And so began the difficult undertaking of weeding our family of traditions and cultural practices that were contrary to the gospel culture. You could just imagine the immense pressure they received from family and friends to hold on to certain traditions, even though they were contrary to the gospel. It was a long and difficult process. Even when I left to live on my own, they were still working on it. Although our family was still not perfect, we had come a long way. The gospel of Jesus Christ challenges us to change. Repent is the most frequent message. And repenting means giving up all of our practices, personal, family, ethnic, and national, that are contrary to the commandments of God. The purpose of the gospel is to transform common creatures into celestial citizens, and that requires change. The traditions or culture or way of life of a people inevitably includes some practices that must be changed by those who wish to qualify for God's choicest blessings.
1: That was an excerpt from Elder Michael John Ute's talk, Follow the Prophet, He Knows the Way. This is a moment to reflect.
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0: The Sounds of Sunday for June 28th, 2026, Hour 4. Welcome back. From their album Hymns, here's Gentry on the Sounds of Sunday.

Thank you for joining us on this Sabbath day. I'm Glenn Rawson. It seems altogether fitting at this patriotic season for me to tell you a story of one of the most successful governments in history and of the man who established it. Solomon came to power when he was young and tender. David the king chose him as his successor, and the Lord ratified that choice. Under the reign of Solomon, the boundaries of Israel stretched from the Euphrates on the north to Egypt on the south, from the Mediterranean Sea on the west, and beyond the Jordan to the east. Never before or since has Israel's borders been as far-flung as then. Solomon entered into friendly and peaceful alliances with his neighboring countries. Vast amounts of wealth flowed to Solomon in the form of tribute and gifts from these foreign powers. He was renowned not only within his country, but beyond the borders of Israel. All nations and their kings sought unto Solomon to see him and to hear him. In fact, the Queen of Sheba, she heard of him. And she didn't believe that any man could be that great. So she came to test him and was overwhelmed. Truly, she proclaimed, the one half of the greatness of thy wisdom was not told me. Thou exceedest the fame that I heard. Well, among the tribes of Israel, Solomon accomplished the unprecedented. He united all of the tribes in peace and rest all his days. Indeed, Solomon and Israel had no adversaries. His people dwelt safe, happy, and secure in their persons and property. And isn't that what government is all about? They honored their king, and they obeyed him, awed as it were by his greatness and majesty. And Solomon gave them wealth, power, and respect. Even greater, he gave them the house of the Lord and the manifest presence of God himself. Solomon was the richest man on earth. He made silver as the common stones of the street. His throne was magnificent, made of pure ivory overlaid with the best gold. Even Solomon's drinking cups were made of gold. The amount of gold that came to Solomon annually was staggering, even by today's standards. He was arguably the greatest, the richest, and the most glorious man of his time. Truly, because of Solomon, it was Israel's golden age. So I ask, how did Solomon accomplish all of this greatness? Simply stated, he didn't. The Lord magnified Solomon exceedingly. Well, why? Because Solomon was good. The Lord loved him for his righteousness, even appeared unto him twice. All that Solomon became began with his meekness and humility. I am but a little child, he said at the time of his anointing. He considered his people great, and as the Lord's chosen people, Solomon thought of himself as a servant and did not make servants of his people. And for his goodness and lowliness of heart, the Lord endowed him with wisdom, a wisdom that exceeded all men before or since. So, by wisdom, or in other words, by knowledge and sound moral judgment, Solomon became the greatest man of his time. Now, as then, so too now. In government and for government, honest men and wise men should be sought for diligently. And good men, and here it is again, wise men, we should observe to uphold. Oh, the value of wisdom. Where is there a wise man?
He has never been needed more than he is needed now. Surely, and I think you'd agree, there have been enough fools and reprobates in power, haven't there?

Jenny Jordan Frogley on the Sounds of Sunday with The Answers Not in Washington from Senator Orrin Hatch and Janice Cap Perry. Now here are Stephen James and Vicky Pankey Taylor.

In coming days, we will see the greatest manifestations of the Savior's power that the world has ever seen. Between now and the time he returns with power and great glory, he will bestow countless privileges, blessings, and miracles upon the faithful.

0: the sounds of Sunday in the Norman Huff Chorus with Iron Rod of God. Before that, the Tabernacle Choir and Orchestra performed There is Sunshine in My Soul, and Stephen James and Vicky Pankey Taylor sang On That Day. The Glenn Rawson story was called Solomon and His Wisdom, with scoring music from Free Music Tracks, Memories of the Past. 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
1: This year, we celebrate 250 years.

times of fear, tragedy, danger, trouble, or illness, people often turn to God in prayer. His beloved Son, Jesus Christ, in whose name we pray, He lives. He knows us, watches over us, and cares for us. You may remember the consoling words of King David from the book of Psalms. The Lord also will be a refuge for the oppressed, a refuge in times of trouble. And they that know thy name will put their trust in thee. For thou, Lord, hast not forsaken them that seek thee. In moments of pain, loneliness, or confusion, we know that our Heavenly Father and His beloved Son are aware of our circumstances and that they yearn to bless us. The Savior's words are clear. And I say unto you, ask, and it shall be given you. Seek, and ye shall find. Knock, and it shall be opened unto you. For everyone that asketh, receiveth, and he that seeketh, findeth, and to him that knocketh, it shall be opened. Opening the windows of heaven through fervent prayer does not require the use of many words or flowery language. Rather, the diligence in prayer which Heavenly Father requires of us is to pour out our souls in private places and have our hearts drawn out in prayer unto Him continually. During His Sermon on the Mount, the Savior taught, when thou prayest, enter into thy closet, and when thou hast shut thy door, pray to the Father, which is in secret, and the Father which seeth in secret shall reward thee openly. But when ye pray, use not vain repetitions, as the heathen do, for they think that they shall be heard for their much speaking. Be ye not therefore like unto them, for your Father knoweth what things ye have need of before ye ask Him. The Lord has also provided us touching evidence of the power of nonverbal prayers offered within our hearts. In the Book of Mormon, we read of the people of Alma the Elder who would have been destroyed had they prayed openly. And Alma and his people did not raise their voices to the Lord their God, but did pour out their hearts to Him. And He did know the thoughts of their hearts. And it came to pass that the voice of the Lord came to them in their afflictions, saying, lift up your heads and be of good comfort, for I also will ease the burdens which are put upon your shoulders, that even you cannot feel them upon your backs, even while you are in bondage. And now it came to pass that the burdens which were laid upon Alma and his brethren were made light. Yea, the Lord did strengthen them, that they could bear up their burdens with ease. And they did submit cheerfully and with patience

to all the will of the Lord. I testify, the Lord hears and answers the prayers of our hearts, just as he did for Alma and his people. We can follow his commandment to pray always by having a continual prayer in our hearts. As prophets have taught many times in the past, you may not feel like praying, or you may not know what to say, but God hears the secret prayers of our hearts. The feelings of your heart and the love for our Heavenly Father and for his beloved Son can be so constant that your prayers will ascend always. As we pray continually, no matter the circumstances of life, the Lord will offer us peace and abiding support. I am reminded of the example of the sons of Mosiah, who had success in preaching the gospel and were made spiritually strong because they prayed constantly. We read in the book of Alma, they had given themselves to much prayer and fasting. Therefore, they had the spirit of prophecy and the spirit of revelation. It is significant that their spiritual strength

0: I know that God the Father lives. He loves us. He hears our prayers. And many times he will answer with feelings of peace. Again, from the Book of Mormon. And now, may the peace of God rest upon you and upon your houses and lands and upon your flocks and herds and all that you possess, your women and your children, according to your faith and good works from this time forth and forever. And thus I have spoken. Brothers and sisters, I bear my testimony that the Savior's promise is true, and that a humble prayer for peace in your heart will be honored. I felt it at the funeral of my wife of 61 years. I was surprised at the feeling of peace and almost joy. The people at the funeral must have wondered why I was smiling. It was because the Lord had answered my prayer for peace with an assurance from the Holy Ghost, which allowed me to envision the happy reunion ahead with her. The Lord gave me peace and hope that he had promised his disciples. He said, "Peace I leave with you, my peace I give unto you. Not as the world giveth, give I unto you. Let not your heart be troubled. I testify that I know that Jesus Christ lives. He loves us and blesses us. He continues to offer us peace in our lives through sincere and fervent prayer. Of these things, I humbly testify in the sacred name of Jesus Christ. Amen."
1: Amen.
2: Henry B. Eyring, from the April 4th, 2026 General Conference. The Sounds of Sunday for June 28th, 2026, Hour 5. Setting the tone for your Sabbath day, we thank you for joining us once again on this last Sunday of June. I'm Carl Watkins. These are the Sounds of Sunday.

0: The Tabernacle Choir and Orchestra on the Sounds of Sunday, He Shall Feed His Flock. And Mike Tykert opened the hour with Prophets Said. And we thank you once again for joining us. Speaking of Captain Moroni,
1: and it came to pass that he rent his coat, and he took a piece thereof, and he wrote upon it, In memory of our God, our religion and freedom, and our peace, our wives and our children. And he fastened it upon the end of a pole, and he called it the title of liberty. And he bowed himself to the earth, and he prayed mightily unto his God for the blessings of liberty to rest upon his brethren, so long as there should a band of Christians remain to possess the land. Alma chapter 46. And in our time, the title of liberty is the United States flag. This hour, Glenn Rawson tells of a miraculous related event that led to the writing of our national anthem, here on the Sounds of Sunday.
0: Next, Russ Dixon sings Glorious from EFY 2012. Russ tells us the story behind the song.
2: When I first heard Stephanie Mabee's music, I was so impressed by the depth and the maturity of her songwriting. She was able to write as if she were someone far beyond her years. So when I heard the song Glorious from her, I was producing the EFY album at the time, and I called Stephanie and said, is there a chance you would let us record this song, Glorious, on the EFY album? And we'd like to have a male singer sing it. And she was excited for the chance and hopeful that her song would get out there in as many ways as possible. And that was part of her wish for that song, that a lot of people would hear it. So we got in the studio and we auditioned, I think, 6 or 7 different guys on that song. And the trickiest part of that song is in the chorus when it says, it's like a symphony, and it does the falsetto thing, and also the timing. Stephanie's songs, a lot of her songs have some really neat syncopation, and this song in particular has a ton of that, and nobody could sing the timing right. It was so tricky, and it was getting down to the wire, and we had to turn this song in for the EFY album. At the very last minute, I decided that I would give the song a try myself in my studio. You know, at 11:30 at night, 3 or 4 hours later, I had cobbled together a version of that song that I thought might work. So the next morning, I sent it over to Stephanie and said, have I completely ruined your song? Is this something that would work? And she wrote me right back and just said, I love it. This is awesome. So I inadvertently became the one that sang that song on the record. It was not my first choice. I was the producer of the record that year. So to get to sing it was actually a real privilege for me.

0: the sounds of Sunday and Unshaken with Come and See, Woman at the Well. Before that, Paul Curdall performed I Need Thee Every Hour. This is Carl Watkins thanking you for listening. 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Next, Allie Gardner and Kristen Bodine Scott sing Two Mothers Strong. Then we'll hear from Glenn Rawson here on The Sounds of Sunday.
1: This is a moment to reflect on divinity, as Elder Gary E. Stevenson reminds us that God is our Heavenly Father.
2: Have you ever stood at an empty airport luggage return carousel as it circles endlessly, wondering if your bag was somehow diverted to Kathmandu? Well, my story had a happy ending. My bag and I were reunited, but the experience got me thinking. You may have heard a report from Osaka, Japan, about the Kansai International Airport's world record. Something almost unbelievable. After 30 years of operation and processing hundreds of millions of pieces of cargo, carry-ons, and cases, this airport has not lost one item of luggage, not one single piece. As I reflect on these experiences, I find myself contemplating a moment of trust far more sacred than checking a bag. In a reverent way, I wonder what it is like for a loving Heavenly Father to send His most precious belongings, His children, away from their heavenly home, knowing they must pass through challenges of mortality. I suppose His comfort is knowing that they do not travel alone. Parents, family, leaders, friends, ministering brothers and sisters, you and me serve as stewards of His most precious possessions. How beloved and precious His children are to Him. And how beloved and blessed are those who care for and nurture others. And yet the feeling is recognizable in trusting what is precious into the care of others and longing for its safe return. This evokes memories of familiar scenes, a mother, father at a curb or platform, bidding farewell to their student or soldier. Years of training, preparation, and prayer culminating in a moment of placing the cherished possession into the care of others, trusting conscientious stewards to care for their son or daughter through the duration of their journey until they're reunited. In a much holier way, our Heavenly Father also places a claim upon us, not as a label on a handle, but as a divine truth written on the heart. You are mine. I know you. You're not alone. I have not forgotten you. I intend to bring you home. This is more than logistics. This is redemption.
1: That was an excerpt from Elder Gary E. Stevenson's talk, Lost Luggage, Redeemed Souls. This is a moment to reflect.
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0: The Sounds of Sunday for June 28th, 2026, Hour 5. Welcome back. From Gregory Reese and Daniel Blomberg, here are Allie Gardner and Kristen Bodine Scott on The Sounds of Sunday.

This is the Sounds of Sunday, and I'm Glenn Rawson. Thank you for joining us. August 24th, 1814, Washington, D.C. The Capitol buildings of the United States of America burned so brightly that the citizens of Baltimore, 40 miles away, could see them. In horror, they watched the city burn and knew the British would come there next. War between the United States and England began in June of 1812. Fresh from the defeat of Napoleon, the British arrogantly proclaimed that they would chastise the American savages, that they would punish America, instill fear, and do away with our Constitution and the Republic of Law it had created. Well, for the first 2 years of the war, England more or less had her way with America. On every front, Americans were humiliated. Numerous towns and villages begged for peace from the British, even when they weren't threatened by them. And indeed, the British did turn north up Chesapeake Bay towards America's third largest city, Baltimore, which was a rich and a rough town, famous for harassing the British by sea. It would be a worthy prize, the British felt. But the people of Baltimore, led by General Samuel Smith, a veteran of the American Revolution, decided not to lie down. They armed and readied themselves for a fight. September the 12th, 1814, the British attack on Baltimore began. 4,700 soldiers came ashore to attack Baltimore from the east by land, while the British war fleet positioned itself near Fort McHenry just south of Baltimore. Fort McHenry, by the way, was named for James McHenry, a delegate from Maryland and a signer of the United States Constitution. The fort protected Baltimore by sea. Around 7 a.m., the war fleet opened up on the fort. They fired bombshells weighing more than 200 pounds that could travel more than 2 miles. These bombs carried a warhead lit by a fuse when fired. When the bombs ignited, it scattered shrapnel in every direction. They were unpredictable, and sometimes these bombs went off before they struck the target, but they were deadly. Another killer weapon used by the British was the Congreve rocket. Well, the fort fired back on the British armada, but the British ships were out of range. The Americans didn't stand a chance. As their useless cannon fell silent, the Americans felt like pigeons tied by the legs to be shot at. All that day, the British pounded Fort McHenry mercilessly. Every building in Baltimore shook from the explosions. The rain-filled skies flashed with bursting bombshells and the glaring red stream of the rockets. How could anyone survive this most awful spectacle? Meanwhile, held by the British 8 miles downstream was a 35-year-old Washington lawyer named Francis Scott Key, a member of the militia and a man devoted to family and faith. Key was on a mission of mercy. All through the day, he watched Baltimore fight for its life and prayed that it would live. As twilight deepened amidst the explosions, Key could see the flag flying over Fort McHenry. It was 30 by 42 feet in size and flew 90 feet over the fort. If it came down anytime, it was a signal of surrender. Through the night and into the wee hours of dawn the next morning, the battle for Baltimore continued. And it was as though the men of Fort McHenry led charmed lives. At one point, a live bomb fell through the roof of the fort's powder magazine, but didn't go off. It just sputtered, and then a quick-thinking man doused the fuse. Anxiously, Key watched the fort all through the night. The burst of rockets in the darkness told him
that the flag was still there. And then around 4 a.m., the firing suddenly stopped. Had the fort surrendered? Key waited and watched, pacing the deck. And then, finally, September the 14th, by the dawn's early light, Key saw the flag. The star-spangled banner was still waving in the breeze. It filled him with such joy that he pulled an old letter from his back pocket and wrote out his exuberant feelings in poetic verse. After 25 hours, nearly 2,000 bombs and 700 rockets, the fort still stood, and the British gave up. They withdrew by land and sea, and after defeats in Canada and New Orleans, the British gave up, and the War of 1812 was over. And with it, America gained a new respect before the world. They were now no longer a fledgling nation, but a power to be reckoned with internationally. And as for the poem, well, Key finished that poem, and borrowing an already known tune, gave it to a friend who quickly had it published. Key never titled it, nor did he sign it, but it caught on and spread across the country like a wildfire, growing in power until March of 1931, when the Star-Spangled Banner became our national anthem. It is an anthem of dignity that speaks the prayer of patriots in its last verse. Oh, thus be it ever when free men shall stand between their loved homes and the war's desolation. Blessed with victory and peace, may the heaven-rescued land praise the power that hath made and preserved us a nation. Then conquer we must when our cause it is just, and this be our motto, in God is our trust. And the star-spangled banner in triumph shall wave o'er the land of the free and the home of the brave. As God lives, may it ever be so.

0: The Sounds of Sunday and Linda Kinghorn Levitt with Close Enough to Touch from Kenneth Cope. Before that, the Tabernacle Choir and Orchestra performed How Firm a Foundation. And the Glenn Rawson Story was called The Star-Spangled Banner, with scoring music from John Williams and the Boston Pops, The Green Album. For the transcript, go to soundsofsunday.com and select transcripts at the top of the page. This is Carl Watkins. Thanks for listening. Please remember that the fate of America is in the hands of God. Please pray for our leaders, for the survival of our Constitution, and pray for the return of our Savior to bring eternal peace to this troubled world. We begin next hour with Wayne Burton and Rebecca Lopez, One by One. Now here's Stephen Perry on The Sounds of Sunday.
1: On today's Good Word, we're talking about the pattern of reliance on God and what to do when we feel complacent. After the Israelites had settled in the Promised Land, our study of the Old Testament moves into the reign of the Judges, which brought new challenges to the people of God. Just like it was prophesied, the Israelites had made it to the Promised Land, but that didn't mean they were free to relax in their devotion to God. Although the Lord had fulfilled all His promises to them, the people of Israel began to fall into a pattern that ignored all He had done. Judges chapter 3 gives us the basic structure of this cycle and shows what separates and reunites the people with their God. And the children of Israel did evil in the sight of the Lord, and forgot the Lord their God, and served Balaam and the groves. Therefore the anger of the Lord was hot against Israel, and He sold them into the hand of the king of Mesopotamia. And the children of Israel served him 8 years, and when the children of Israel cried unto the Lord raised up a deliverer to the children of Israel, who delivered them. Though the players would change, the Israelites would repeat this pattern for centuries in the Old Testament, every successive generation leaving and then learning of the Lord. This general cycle didn't account for every individual, since there were always valiant followers of God in all times and circumstances, but it does show some of the dangers that face God's people. As covenant people, the Israelites had promised to remain loyal to God, and in return, He would defend and prosper them. Unfortunately, this state of protection led to complacency, and the people forgot just who had supported them. When they failed to stay true to their pledge, God wasn't obligated to maintain the protection He'd guaranteed. Hardship is often a good reminder of God's outstretched hand that He constantly offers. And once the people of God were ready to put aside their pride and seek Him, He was ready to help them in every way they needed. This general pattern pops up throughout the history of God's people. Often, we see it only in the benefit of hindsight. Maybe we're too close to our own time for an objective view, but the cycle is just as true for us individually as us collectively. In good times, forgetting the blessings of God that got us there is all too easy. The Lord's people do remember their Savior, whether through their own efforts to stay near Him or by the trials they experience when separated from Him. The commitments we've made in the name of God don't operate under the rules of out of sight, out of mind. Even when we assume we're getting by on our own, it's God's support that remains our foundation, one that can fall out from under our feet oh so quickly if we forget. The solution? It's humility. That's what God teaches. Prosperity doesn't have to lead to complacency. Instead, we can turn outward in our comfort, becoming the hands of God to those who are seeking to find solace. When we lose ourselves in God's work, there's less room to get trapped in our own selfish desires. God isn't looking for followers who will only seek Him in the storm. He also needs disciples who have found their bearings to rescue those still fighting the winds. And that's the Good Word.
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0: The Sounds of Sunday for June 28th, 2026, Hour 1. Welcome once again, and thank you for making us a part of your Sabbath day. It's the last Sunday of June. This is Carl Watkins. These are the Sounds of Sunday.

The Tabernacle Choir and Orchestra on the Sounds of Sunday with Mother Tell Me the Story. And we open the hour with Wayne Burton and Rebecca Lopez singing One by One. Next, Lori Kerrigan sings There Will Come a Day. And we thank you once again for joining us. In reference to America, the Lord said, Therefore it is not right that any man should be in bondage one to another. And for this purpose have I established the constitution of this land by the hands of wise men whom I raised up unto this very purpose, and redeemed the land by the shedding of blood. Doctrine and Covenants, Section 101. With Independence Day coming, this hour Glenn Rawson shares some related thoughts from our founding fathers here on the Sounds of Sunday.

0: The Sounds of Sunday in Benjamin Joseph with a 2024 youth theme, Disciple of Christ. Before that, Enoch Train performed O Divine Redeemer. 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And President Dallin H. Oaks, Preparing for the Second Coming. 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
1: This is a moment to reflect on spiritual endurance, as Elder David A. Bednar reminds us that Christ will strengthen us.
2: I have participated in competitive athletics since I was a young boy, and running has been an essential element of my physical conditioning. Over the years, I have developed a love-hate relationship with running. I love the physical benefits and mental exhilaration provided by regular workouts, but I hate the sore muscles, aching lungs, and exhaustion. As I have come to the end of many of my long-distance runs, I have exhorted myself to push on, hang on, and endure to the end. In relation to physical exercise, the word endure suggests maintaining intense physical and mental effort over an extended period of time. Many of us also may associate the word endure with the unpleasant drudgery of routine work and responsibilities. But in a spiritual context, enduring is far more than merely persevering tenaciously to complete demanding duties or challenges. I pray for the assistance of the Holy Ghost as we consider a higher and holier understanding of what it means to endure to the end as lifelong disciples of the Lord Jesus Christ. The Savior's restored gospel invites us to be spiritually transformed, not merely to improve our behavior. As we align our character, desires, actions, and what we truly love more closely with God's will, the Savior can bring about a comprehensive and complete change in us. Significantly, the word endure is used in the Scriptures to define and describe charity. For example, charity endureth forever, suffereth long, seeketh not her own, beareth all things, endureth all things. Charity never faileth. That whoso is found possessed of the spiritual gift of charity at the last day, it shall be well with him. Note the double meaning of the word of in this verse. We can possess charity, but ultimately charity should possess us.
1: That was an excerpt from Elder David A. Bednar's talk, All Who Have Endured Valiantly. This is a moment to reflect.
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The Sounds of Sunday for June 28th, 2026, Hour 1. Welcome back. Here's Kristen Bodine Scott with Choose His Way on The Sounds of Sunday.

Welcome to the Sounds of Sunday. This is Glenn Rawson. If you would permit me, may I share some thoughts with you in regards to America, her Constitution, her founders, and her freedom. In 1788, in reference to the Constitution, George Washington said, "It appears to me, then, little short of a miracle, that the delegates from so many states should unite in forming a system of national government so little liable to well-founded objections." He was perhaps the first to call our Constitution a miracle. When the Constitutional Convention was called, there were 3.5 million newly independent, radically divided Americans. As a country, we were weak and vulnerable, and in the middle of a depression. Inflation ran rampant. The national treasury was non-existent, and the currencies of the time were nearly worthless. Our trade deficit was staggering. Congress was an all but powerless laughingstock among the people. Conditions sound all too familiar. There was much of bickering and disunity among the colonists when a convention was proposed and promoted by James Madison, Alexander Hamilton, and George Washington. From May 25th to September 17th of 1787, 55 delegates labored to create, and note this, the first written constitution in the world's history. That document, which Gladstone would later call the most wonderful work ever struck off at a given time by the brain and purpose of man. Of our Constitution, Benjamin Franklin, who was in that convention, said, "I consent, sir, to this Constitution, because I expect no better, and because I'm not sure that it is not the best." My friends, our Constitution was inspired of God. Contrary to what anyone else may think, it was inspired of God. It has been our most important export. With the exception of six, every country in the world with a one-document constitution has followed the United States model. I agree with the sentiments of a great patriot, George Albert Smith, who once said, "I am saying to you that to me the Constitution of the United States is just as much from my Heavenly Father as the Ten Commandments." Now, what of those men? What of those foreordained men who drafted this great and inspired document? One of them, James Madison, said of his colleagues, "There never was an assembly of men charged with a great and arduous trust, who were more pure in their motives, or more exclusively or anxiously devoted to the object committed to them." End of quote. It has been observed that only for the brief span of one lifetime would America's statesmen and her brightest thinkers be the same men. Our future. As a nation, we will survive if, and only if, we will serve the God of this land, who is Jesus Christ. George Washington himself once said, "Reason and experience both forbid us to expect that national morality can prevail in exclusion of religious principle." More simply, he said, "It is impossible to govern the world without the Bible." Our second president, John Adams, said, "We have no government armed with power capable of contending with human passions unbridled by morality and religion." And finally, concerning our future and our freedom, from Samuel Adams,
the father of the American Revolution. He said, "I thank God that I have lived to see my country independent and free. She may long enjoy her independence and freedom if she will. It depends upon her virtue." America, America, God mend thine every flaw. Confirm thy soul in self-control, thy liberty in law.

Thomas Jefferson said, "The God that gave us life gave us liberty at the same time. The hand of force may destroy, but cannot disjoin them."

Three to You and the Janis Capari Chorus on the Sounds of Sunday with Heal Our Land. Now here are Mike Child, Marvin Payne, and Roger Hoffman.

0: The Sounds of Sunday and Sarah Morgan with Because I Have Been Given Much and Now the Day is Over. Before that, the Tabernacle Choir and Orchestra performed Fanfare Alleluia and Praise to the Lord the Almighty. The Glenn Rawson story was called God Mend Thine Every Flaw, with scoring music from Jay Richards' Passages. 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Please stay tuned. Next, Becky Willard sings Extraordinary as we begin next hour. And now here's Stephen Perry on The Sounds of Sunday.
1: Today in The Good Word, we're talking about what binds us and what it means to be committed. The origin of the word religion is a little obscure. Though ancient, its origins are in Latin. Most believe it to be derived from re-lecture, as in teaching the things that are most important repeatedly. Some schools of thought tie the second half of the word to the same root as ligament, meaning just as ligaments act as connective tissue between bones or supporting organs, religion, too, connects and binds us. We willingly choose to connect ourselves to a higher power, attaching God's name to ours as we try to become more like Him. For those ties to mean anything, though, they need to be binding, requiring commitment from both sides. We know God will never leave us, but the question of our devotion to God remains relevant, just like it always has been throughout time. The Scriptures are full of examples of pledges with God, times when people promise their faith and duty. One such time is Exodus chapter 24, where Moses guided the Israelites through the process that would make them the people of God. And Moses came and told the people all the words of the Lord and all judgments. And all the people answered with one voice and said, "All the words which the Lord hath said, we will do." And he took the book of the covenant and read in the audience of the people. And they said, "All that the Lord hath said, we will do, and be obedient." And Moses took blood and sprinkled it on the people and said, "Behold the blood of the covenant, which the Lord hath made with you concerning all these words." The covenants we make today don't involve animal blood. That requirement was fulfilled through the blood of the sacrifice of Jesus, answering the prophecies that foretold his coming to save us all. But just because our promises today have fewer visceral signs doesn't make them any less important. We're not asked to sacrifice physical possessions directly to God the same way the Israelites were asked to sacrifice their animals, but we still have our own offerings to make. God asks for sacrifice from his people, not because he wants to take away what we have, but so he can give us more. Our covenants ask us to focus on what's most important to him, which sometimes means giving up things the world values but are less valuable than God's purposes. Covenants aren't meant to be impossible, especially not if we have the support of God, but we are meant to stretch in our service to him, becoming more than just what our mortal experience could make us. Covenants have always tied God's people to their God, giving guidance and support as we grow closer to his vision of who we can become. Making ties with God doesn't demand immediate perfection from us, but it does require a steady, sustained commitment to try. As we grow closer to God and become more like him, the blessings he's promised become clearer. The covenants we make with the Lord are distinct from other promises we make here in mortality. Only God can set those terms, which we can choose to agree to or ignore. But our link to the Lord will never let us fall further than he can catch us. We're bound to him and to each other through ties that transcend both death and hell. And that's The Good Word.
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0: 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In Ether Chapter 8, Moroni tells of two civilizations that were destroyed by secret combinations that always seek to destroy the freedoms of all lands. He said that such powerful forces would also be among us in our day, and warned that when we see these things come among us, we should awaken to the sense of our awful situation, repent, and not let these freedom-destroying forces get above us. Moroni suggests that if we are observant, we should be able to detect the outward sign of what is happening in secret. Is it possible that some of the philosophies we support are actually aiding these secret combinations? When Moroni says that we should repent when we see secret combinations arise among us, remember that President Ezra Taft Benson said that there is such a thing as political sins. We should not vote for such political policies and representatives who support them. Read Ether Chapter 8. Learn more at athread.org. And it came to pass that he rent his coat, and he took a piece thereof, and wrote upon it, in memory of our God, our religion and freedom, and our peace, our wives and our children. And he fastened it upon the end of a pole, and he called it the title of liberty. And he bowed himself to the earth, and he prayed mightily unto his God for the blessings of liberty to rest upon his brethren, so long as there should a band of Christians remain to possess the land.
15: I hear the trumpeter's call. I hear the voice that I knew once before.
0: And it came to pass also that Moroni caused the title of liberty to be hoisted upon every tower. 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The Sounds of Sunday for June 28th, 2026, Hour 2. Setting the tone for your Sabbath day, we thank you once again for joining us and making us a part of yours. I'm Carl Watkins. These are the Sounds of Sunday.

The Tabernacle Choir and Orchestra on the Sounds of Sunday, I Feel My Savior's Love. We open the hour with Becky Willard singing Extraordinary from Suzanne Hodson. And next, Joni Hutchinson and Wanda Lindstrom sing Mother, You're an Angel from Kathleen Holyoke. And we thank you once again for joining us. Jesus said, "So the last shall be first and the first last. For many are called, but few chosen." Matthew chapter 20. So we know that our Father in heaven loves all of us, especially those at the end of the line. And Jesus himself was our example when he chose to be our servant. This hour, Glenn Rawson shares added insight here on the Sounds of Sunday.

lost in a field, found by a traveler, then quickly concealed.

0: The Sounds of Sunday and Kenneth Cope with Treasure the Truth. Before that, the Angie Killian Chorus sang Anytime, Anywhere, and Josh Page performed Hope of Israel. This is Carl Watkins thanking you for listening. 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Next, Brindy Quadra, Grace Parsons, and Camilla Turnbow sing Family Through the Ages. Then we'll hear from Glenn Rawson here on The Sounds of Sunday.
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2: I am grateful to be with you at this time when we can remember again the Savior's comfort to his apostles, as he knew that he would have to leave them alone without him to lead, protect, and succor them in their perils. It was at that Last Supper that he gave those faithful disciples a promise which continues to comfort and encourage his faithful disciples today in whatever difficulties we face in our own lives. He said, "Peace I leave with you, my peace I give unto you. Not as the world giveth, give I unto you. Let not your heart be troubled, neither let it be afraid." The world today seems to be in commotion. There are wars and rumors of wars. The economies of whole continents seem to be faltering. Prophesied wickedness seems to be accelerating as the Savior's return draws nearer. Yet, despite turmoil and difficulty, faithful Latter-day Saints in hardship across the world have flooded heaven with prayers. In public and in private, they are petitioning the Lord for help, for comfort, for direction, and personal peace for those they love. You may have seen in your congregations and in your homes that prayers have not only been more numerous, but more heartfelt, turning to Heavenly Father in fervent prayer when the world seems chaotic. It is as old as mankind. In times of fear, tragedy, danger, trouble, or illness, people often turn to God in prayer. His beloved Son, Jesus Christ, in whose name we pray, he lives, he knows us, watches over us, and cares for us.
1: That was an excerpt from President Henry B. Eyring's talk, Prayers for Peace. This is a moment to reflect.
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The Sounds of Sunday for June 28th, 2026, Hour 2. Welcome back. From Julie Turnbull, here are Brindy Quadra, Grace Parsons, and Camilla Turnbull on The Sounds of Sunday.

Welcome to you. I'm Glenn Rawson. You know, it seems an inherent part of human nature to want to be and to know who's number one. The number one team, the number one song, the number one movie, number one, etc. We are obsessed with number one and who's the greatest. But what I want to know, and I think you too, is if heaven is casting their votes for number one, who is it? And how do we qualify? Walking along the road through the Galilee on the way to Capernaum, the disciples of Jesus had gotten into an earnest discussion, if you will, about who was the greatest among them. Now, I don't know whether they were jockeying for their own position or for that of their fellows, but either way, they were disputing about who was number one among them. Perhaps it was spawned by the successes and failures they had experienced with their recently acquired priesthood authority. Well, they arrived at Capernaum. They walked into the house, and Jesus asked them, "Why was it that you disputed among yourselves, by the way?" They didn't answer. They knew instantly that he knew perfectly what they had disputed about, and that their vain attempts to be first were foolish. They were embarrassed. Well, without them saying a word, Jesus sat down and called the 12 around him. "If any man desire to be first," he said, "the same shall be last of all and servant of all." In other words, those people considered number one by God are those who live to honor and help others, not those with an arrogant sense of entitlement who believe they should be so served, who are arrogantly number one and want to declare it. Now, having said that, Jesus then stood, walked over, picked up a small child, and while holding that little one in his arms, he sat down again among the 12. "Except ye be converted," he said, "and become as little children, ye shall not enter into the kingdom of heaven. Whosoever therefore shall humble himself as this little child, the same is greatest in the kingdom of heaven." Well, there you have it. To be number one in heaven, I must first become like a child, humble myself. In other words, come down off my Olympic pedestal, let go of my concern about who is number one, and make all men my equals. As long as I think I'm better, it is a given in heaven that I'm not. I am greatest with God when I treat all men with respect and kindness. Now, competition wants to know who is better, who's the star, who's number one. But when competition fills our hearts, all of us lose. After all, when we look ahead, what will it matter if all the world thinks we're number one, if all the world idolizes us as a star, and we lose our place in the sun later?

0: The Sounds of Sunday and Liz Draper with Today from the Old Testament video soundtrack. Before that, Catherine Nelson sang Abide With Me, 'Tis Eventide. And Brett Raymond sang Book of Mormon Stories. The Glenn Rawson story was called As a Child, with scoring music from Jenny Bangeter Larson, Abide With Me. 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We begin next hour with Curtis Royer performing Beggars. And now here's Stephen Perry on The Sounds of Sunday.
1: Today on The Good Word, we're talking about the compassion that builds a kingdom and following a perfect example. While it can be an advantage to have successful parents or family, second-generation inheritors are often expected to live up to a legacy they might not be prepared for. With such close proximity to the example you're supposed to follow, the expectation for success can be pretty high. Even though they had mixed legacies, the king Saul and then David stood as giants in the minds of the Israelites, the first kings of the nation, both of whom had proven their worth on the battlefield and in statecraft. So David's son, Solomon, had some pretty big shoes to fill as the next king of Israel. Solomon understood the weight of his responsibility as king, and he turned to God in humility for help. In 1 Kings chapter 3, Solomon already knows he can't do this without God's blessing, and he knows precisely what shape of blessing he needs. "And thy servant is in the midst of thy people which thou hast chosen, a great people, that cannot be numbered nor counted for multitude. Give therefore thy servant an understanding heart to judge thy people, that I may discern between good and bad. For who is able to judge this thy so great a people?" And the speech pleased the Lord that Solomon had asked this thing. We know that he was eventually known as Solomon the Wise. The scriptures contain a record of the judgments that made him famous and gave him that name. But it wasn't an innate cleverness or a particular wit that made Solomon such a great king. We can't know if he had a higher IQ or spent time poring over books, but even if he did, that wasn't what made him valuable to God. In his youth, Solomon asked for an understanding heart, making him wise about people, not figures or facts. The secrets of how the world worked or an intellectual advantage weren't enough to fulfill the duty Solomon had been given. As their king, God entrusted his people to Solomon's care, and the better he knew those under his responsibility, the better he could fulfill it. The wisdom of Solomon is more like empathy than the intellectualism we might expect from the word wisdom. God's kingdom, whether contained in ancient Israel or here in our modern day, is run by compassion. Disciples of Jesus Christ are asked to love before anything else. Both the first and second great commandments center around love, often against what might be called logical judgment. According to the logic of the world, it doesn't make sense to continually turn your cheek. Caring for those outside yourself and your immediate neighbors doesn't visibly or tangibly benefit you, but we're asked to do that anyway. Solomon understood he'd need help to emulate the compassion that the Lord has. He asks us to change our hearts, but he doesn't leave us on our own to make that happen. And while we should practice kindness through our own efforts, the Lord supplements our desires to improve through the gift of his Spirit. The pure love of Christ originates from heaven and flows through us, helping us to understand the Lord's children as he does. We're asked to follow the example of God in loving our fellow brothers and sisters, but doing so on our own is not always easy. We have our own prejudices and emotions that get in the way of Christ-like compassion, but we don't have to punish ourselves for every unkind impulse. We can learn to change our hearts with guidance, with the help that God is more than willing to offer as we grow to become more like him. And that's The Good Word.
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5: Hello, this is Carl Watkins, the producer of The Sounds of Sunday. Its creation was the result of several lifetime events that prepared me and inspired me to consecrate myself to this work. I grew up in the Los Angeles suburb of Linwood. When I was 10, I began attending the Mormon Church, and I soon came to know by the Spirit of God that it was the true Church of Jesus Christ. I was finally baptized when I was 13 and ordained a deacon, and I continued to grow in the gospel throughout my teenage years. I loved listening to the radio and became familiar with all the pop music of that time. When I was 16, I decided that I wanted to someday become a radio disc jockey along with working in electronics. When I was 21 in 1966, I was called to serve a church mission. After my mission, I attended Ricks College in BYU, and I began working as a radio DJ at several pop music stations in Idaho and Utah. In 1971, Linda and I were married in the Salt Lake Temple, and we began our family. We later settled in Blackfoot, Idaho, where I had served as a missionary, and we raised our seven children. That is where I became familiar with the Sounds of Sunday while working for our local radio station. It was created by our station manager, Jim Burgoyne. I soon came to realize what a worthwhile project this was, using the power of radio to promote the gospel to our listeners. In 1996, I met Glenn Rawson as the seminary teacher for some of our children and asked him if he would help us by voicing inspirational stories to air during the Sounds of Sunday. He consented, and the next year we began the project. Glenn wrote and voiced the stories while I produced them with added music. To date, we have produced over 480 stories. As I was nearing retirement in 2003, I began syndicating the Sounds of Sunday for radio stations in other areas. I soon had six radio stations airing the Sounds of Sunday syndicated program, and today we have 18 radio stations in Idaho, Wyoming, Utah, and Arizona. We also added a streaming computer that plays the Sounds of Sunday program continuously on our internet streaming station, Sounds of Sunday 24/7. It is indeed a privilege and a blessing from the Lord to be given the opportunity to bring the music and the messages of The Church of Jesus Christ of Latter-day Saints to listeners everywhere in an effort to make the world a better place and to prepare the world for the second coming of our Lord. I thank you for your support. The Sounds of Sunday for June 28th, 2026, Hour 3. Special music for a special day. And it's the last Sunday of June. This is Carl Watkins. 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

0: The Tabernacle Choir and Orchestra on the Sounds of Sunday with Jesu, Joy of Man's Desiring. And Curtis Royer opened the hour with Beggars. Next, Sherry Cole sings Prayers in a Car. And we thank you once again for joining us.
1: Speaking of America, a prophet from over 4,000 years ago wrote, "For behold, this is a land which is choice above all other lands. Wherefore he that doth possess it shall serve God, or shall be swept off. For it is the everlasting decree of God." Ether chapter 2. And so it is. This hour, Glenn Rossum recounts the inspired message of the Declaration of Independence and the great cost that was paid for it, here on the Sounds of Sunday.

0: The Sounds of Sunday and James F. Wright with As on Eagle's Wings. Before that, Clyde Bawden performed Our Savior's Love. This is Carl Watkins thanking you for listening. 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
1: This is a moment to reflect on serving like Christ, as Sister Kristen M. Yee encourages us to serve as Christ would.
2: I briefly shared how the transformative power of the Savior's atonement changed my father. Today, I would like to tell you a little more about how that change began. My father hit a very low point in his life when two ministering brothers began to visit him. This continued for 3 years. I remember seeing changes in my father during that time. He became aware and attentive to the needs of others. He took better care of his health. He began to care about his relationship with God, and subsequently all the relationships in his life. The change was real. He now had the Spirit with him, and I felt it. Bless this ministering couple for helping my dad. They didn't judge him for where he was in his life. They walked with him and helped him to develop his relationship with God. They are still my father's closest and dearest friends. Because these humble and devoted disciples of the Savior quietly ministered to a seemingly lost and dejected man, my family and I have been eternally blessed. When we minister, we are helping to answer each other's prayers. We are the Savior's hands. Oh, how I am grateful for all those who have blessed families like mine by ministering with compassion. He has promised blessings and divine help for you and your family as you exercise your faith to serve him. We may not be able to fix difficult or heartbreaking circumstances as we hope. Some changes are not ours to make, but we can choose to love and minister as the Savior would. Ministering by the Spirit invites the Savior's healing into our lives and the lives of those we minister to. I often find peace, clarity, healing, and purpose when I minister. I find the Savior when I minister. This is by divine design. Ministering is truly loving and caring for others as the Savior would. It is a way of being, is the way of our Savior, Jesus Christ. When we minister as he would, we begin to think, feel, and love as he would. Our Father in heaven carries out his eternal work by ministering to the individual needs of his children, one by one. The Savior showed us this pattern often during his mortal ministry as he compassionately blessed, healed, and cared for the one. He invites us to do likewise, to minister in individual and personal ways, ways that help us to feel the love of God.
1: That was an excerpt from Sister Kristen M. Yee's talk, Ministering, That Ye Love One Another As I Have Loved You. This is a moment to reflect.
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The Sounds of Sunday for June 28th, 2026, Hour 3. Welcome back. From Carrie Yost, here's Jerrica Jameson on The Sounds of Sunday.

Welcome to the Sounds of Sunday. You know, I believe it is altogether fitting, considering what sacred event is being commemorated this week, that we quote the following, dated July 4th, 1776. When in the course of human events, it becomes necessary for one people to dissolve the political bands which have connected them with another, and to assume among the powers of the earth the separate and equal station to which the laws of nature and nature's God entitle them, a decent respect to the opinions of mankind requires that they should declare the causes which impel them to the separation. We hold these truths to be self-evident, that all men are created equal, that they are endowed by their Creator with certain inalienable rights, that among these are life, liberty, and the pursuit of happiness. That to secure these rights, governments are instituted among men, deriving their just powers from the consent of the governed. That whenever any form of government becomes destructive of these ends, it is the right of the people to alter or abolish it, and to institute new government, laying its foundation on such principles and organizing its power in such form as to them shall seem most likely to affect their safety and happiness. We, therefore, the representatives of the United States of America, in General Congress assembled, appealing to the Supreme Judge of the world for the rectitude of our intentions, do, in the name and by the authority of the good people of these colonies, solemnly publish and declare that these United Colonies are, and of a right, ought to be free and independent states. And for the support of this declaration, with a firm reliance on the protection of divine providence, we mutually pledge to each other our lives, our fortunes, and our sacred honor. End of quote. Under the hot fires of opposition, those last words were not idle words of rhetoric. As they pledged, so too they were required to give, some, even to the last full measure of devotion, their very lives. Forgive me for a personal aside, but I have lived my life a free man, and most of that life I have been oblivious to the price that has been paid for me. Now, I pray the God of heaven that He will open the eyes of my children, that they may hold fast to those freedoms which are slipping away. I pray that every person will make this declaration of independence anew, that in their own hearts they will declare their independence from every form of tyranny and oppression under the sun. For as it has once been said, when freedom is lost, only blood will buy it back.

0: The Sounds of Sunday and Kim Braxton with Forward with Faith from the Best of EFY Volume 3. Before that, the Tabernacle Choir and Orchestra performed Nearer, Dear Savior to Thee. And Felicia Sorensen sang A Prayer of the Heart. The Glenn Rawson story was called The Declaration of Independence, with scoring music from John Williams and the Boston Pops, The Green Album. 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Next, Allie Gardner sings Come Home as we begin next hour. And now here's Stephen Perry on The Sounds of Sunday.
1: Today on The Good Word, we're talking about where we can find the Lord and what makes up His people. One of the most evocative scenes in the New Testament takes place just after the resurrection of Jesus. Before news of His miracle has been accepted by most of His disciples, the Gospel of Luke tells of two disciples who encountered the Lord on the road to Emmaus, but didn't recognize Him as their beloved teacher. Even if their minds couldn't yet connect the dots, their hearts knew the truth, and they bid Jesus to stay with them, to abide with them. Though the roads were dusty and the night was approaching, all they cared for was keeping the presence of the Lord with them. Even not knowing who He was, because of what they felt, they wanted to continue in that peace. The ability to have God's presence with us at all times can be fulfilled through the gift of the Holy Ghost. When we're faithful to our covenants, a portion of God's Spirit dwells with us, a sign of our commitment to living His commandments. Followers of Christ don't necessarily have to wear a special sign or use distinctive language to identify themselves. The presence of God in our lives can be enough to set us apart. God's people have long been identified through the accompaniment of His Spirit. In Exodus chapter 33, when Moses was organizing the Israelites to become God's people, he and the Lord had the following conversation, where Moses lands on the identifying attribute of God's people, what will make them different from any other people found in the world. And he said, "My presence shall go with thee, and I will give thee rest." And he said unto him, "If thy presence go not with me, carry us not up hence. For wherein shall it be known here that I and thy people have found grace in thy sight? Is it not in that thou goest with us? So shall we be separated, I and thy people, from all the people that are upon the face of the earth." God would shape His people through the commandments and through His Spirit, giving them the strength and guidance they needed to be His hands here in the mortal world. The fate of the children of Israel always seemed to be in flux, set upon by enemies and forces outside their control on every side. But no matter where the winds might lead them, when the people maintained their connection to God, they were set apart from the world. No matter our heritage by blood or descent, once we covenant with God, we become a member of His kingdom. That designation becomes the most important part of our identity, exceeding any other title or association we might gain. Our ties to God give us guidance in this life and the next, lighting a path ahead that otherwise could be full of darkness and uncertainty. It takes the practice of a lifetime to learn to identify and maintain that presence of the Lord with us. Nothing can replicate the feeling of the Spirit when we're close to God. Though the followers of Jesus Christ are often far from perfect, through His power we can grow closer to heaven than we would alone. The Spirit of the Lord is there to remind us that even though we're still in mortality, there is a greater purpose beyond our immediate surroundings. We're part of something bigger, helping build God's kingdom in this world and the world to come. Maybe we can't see it all now, but our hearts recognize the Lord no matter where we are, a dusty road to Emmaus, or a wilderness, or anywhere in between. And that's The Good Word.
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0: 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The Sounds of Sunday for June 28th, 2026, Hour 4. Welcome once again, and thank you for making us a part of your Sabbath day. This is Carl Watkins. It's the last Sunday of June. These are the Sounds of Sunday.

The Tabernacle Choir and Orchestra on the Sounds of Sunday, High on a Mountain Top. And we open the hour with Allie Gardner singing Come Home. Next, 3-2-U sings Without End. And we thank you once again for joining us. 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It is written, "And Solomon's wisdom excelled the wisdom of all the children of the East Country and all the wisdom of Egypt." 1 Kings chapter 4. And this is only one of many passages where God praises the wisdom of Solomon. This hour, Glenn Rawson shares the protocol of the most inspired political leaders here on the Sounds of Sunday.

0: The Sounds of Sunday and Jenny Jordan Frog Lee with Come to the Mountain of the Lord from EFY 2011. Before that, Stephen Sharp Nelson and David Tolk perform Beautiful Savior. This is Carl Watkins thanking you for listening. 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See our articles and videos on the front of our homepage, including the compilation of President Nelson's remarks, Is the Second Coming Close?, and President Dallin H. Oaks preparing for the Second Coming. And please invite your family and friends along anywhere in the world by listening online. Next, Gentry sings the Lord's Prayer, followed by Glenn Rawson on the Sounds of Sunday.
1: This is a moment to reflect on putting the Lord first. As Elder Michael John U. Tay teaches that making God our first priority will bring blessings.
2: Following Christ is not a casual or occasional practice. It is a continuous commitment and a way of life that should guide us at all times and in all places. His teachings and his example define the path for every disciple of Jesus Christ, and all are invited to this path. My parents were born in the Philippines, but both of them had Chinese ancestry. Like almost everyone else in the Philippines, they embraced the predominant faith of my native country. And so, our family enjoyed a healthy mix of different family, ethnic, religious practices and traditions that influenced our daily lives. When my parents joined the church, little did they know that they were embracing yet another set of values and traditions. Over time, as our family strived to fully embrace the gospel, my parents discovered that some of our well-loved traditions were not consistent with the gospel culture. It became apparent to them that they needed to make a choice. And so began the difficult undertaking of weeding our family of traditions and cultural practices that were contrary to the gospel culture. You could just imagine the immense pressure they received from family and friends to hold on to certain traditions, even though they were contrary to the gospel. It was a long and difficult process. Even when I left to live on my own, they were still working on it. Although our family was still not perfect, we had come a long way. The gospel of Jesus Christ challenges us to change. Repent is the most frequent message. And repenting means giving up all of our practices, personal, family, ethnic, and national, that are contrary to the commandments of God. The purpose of the gospel is to transform common creatures into celestial citizens, and that requires change. The traditions or culture or way of life of a people inevitably includes some practices that must be changed by those who wish to qualify for God's choicest blessings.
1: That was an excerpt from Elder Michael John U. Tay's talk, Follow the Prophet, He Knows the Way. This is a moment to reflect.
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0: The Sounds of Sunday for June 28th, 2026, Hour 4. Welcome back. From their album Hymns, here's Gentry on the Sounds of Sunday.

Thank you for joining us on this Sabbath day. I'm Glenn Rawson. It seems altogether fitting at this patriotic season for me to tell you a story of one of the most successful governments in history and of the man who established it. Solomon came to power when he was young and tender. David the king chose him as his successor, and the Lord ratified that choice. Under the reign of Solomon, the boundaries of Israel stretched from the Euphrates on the north to Egypt on the south, from the Mediterranean Sea on the west, and beyond the Jordan to the east. Never before or since has Israel's borders been as far-flung as then. Solomon entered into friendly and peaceful alliances with his neighboring countries. Vast amounts of wealth flowed to Solomon in the form of tribute and gifts from these foreign powers. He was renowned not only within his country, but beyond the borders of Israel. All nations and their kings sought unto Solomon to see him and to hear him. In fact, the Queen of Sheba, she heard of him, and she didn't believe that any man could be that great. So she came to test him and was overwhelmed. Truly, she proclaimed, the one half of the greatness of thy wisdom was not told me. Thou exceedest the fame that I heard. Well, among the tribes of Israel, Solomon accomplished the unprecedented. He united all of the tribes in peace and rest all his days. Indeed, Solomon and Israel had no adversaries. His people dwelt safe, happy, and secure in their persons and property. And isn't that what government is all about? They honored their king, and they obeyed him, awed as it were by his greatness and majesty. And Solomon gave them wealth, power, and respect. Even greater, he gave them the house of the Lord and the manifest presence of God himself. Solomon was the richest man on earth. He made silver as the common stones of the street. His throne was magnificent, made of pure ivory overlaid with the best gold. Even Solomon's drinking cups were made of gold. The amount of gold that came to Solomon annually was staggering, even by today's standards. He was arguably the greatest, the richest, and the most glorious man of his time. Truly, because of Solomon, it was Israel's golden age. So I ask, how did Solomon accomplish all of this greatness? Simply stated, he didn't. The Lord magnified Solomon exceedingly. Well, why? Because Solomon was good. The Lord loved him for his righteousness, even appeared unto him twice. All that Solomon became began with his meekness and humility. I am but a little child, he said at the time of his anointing. He considered his people great, and as the Lord's chosen people, Solomon thought of himself as a servant and did not make servants of his people. And for his goodness and lowliness of heart, the Lord endowed him with wisdom, a wisdom that exceeded all men before or since. So, by wisdom, or in other words, by knowledge and sound moral judgment, Solomon became the greatest man of his time. Now, as then, so too now. In government and for government, honest men and wise men should be sought for diligently. And good men, and here it is again, wise men, we should observe to uphold. Oh, the value of wisdom. Where is there a wise man?
He has never been needed more than he is needed now. Surely, and I think you'd agree, there have been enough fools and reprobates in power, haven't there?

Jenny Jordan Frogley on the Sounds of Sunday with The Answers Not in Washington from Senator Orrin Hatch and Janice Cap-Perry. Now here are Stephen James and Vicki Pankey-Taylor.

In coming days, we will see the greatest manifestations of the Savior's power that the world has ever seen. Between now and the time he returns with power and great glory, he will bestow countless privileges, blessings, and miracles upon the faithful.

0: the sounds of Sunday in the Norman Huff Chorus with Iron Rod of God. Before that, the Tabernacle Choir and Orchestra performed There is Sunshine in My Soul, and Stephen James and Vicky Pankey Taylor sang On That Day. The Glenn Rawson story was called Solomon and His Wisdom, with scoring music from Free Music Tracks, Memories of the Past. 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
3: My dear brothers and sisters, I am grateful to be with you at this time when we can remember again the Savior's comfort to his apostles as he knew that he would have to leave them alone without him to lead, protect, and succor them in their perils. It was at that Last Supper that he gave those faithful disciples a promise which continues to comfort and encourage his faithful disciples today in whatever difficulties we face in our own lives. He said, "Peace I leave with you, my peace I give unto you. Not as the world giveth, give I unto you. Let not your heart be troubled, neither let it be afraid." The world today seems to be in commotion. There are wars and rumors of wars. The economies of whole continents seem to be faltering. Prophesied wickedness seems to be accelerating as the Savior's return draws nearer. Yet, despite turmoil and difficulty, faithful Latter-day Saints in hardship across the world have flooded heaven with prayers. In public and in private, they are petitioning the Lord for help, for comfort, for direction, and personal peace for those they love. You may have seen in your congregations and in your homes that prayers have not only been more numerous, but more heartfelt. Turning to Heavenly Father in fervent prayer when the world seems chaotic is as old as mankind. In times of fear, tragedy, danger, trouble, or illness, people often turn to God in prayer. His beloved Son, Jesus Christ, in whose name we pray, He lives, He knows us, watches over us, and cares for us. You may remember the consoling words of King David from the book of Psalms. The Lord also will be a refuge for the oppressed, a refuge in times of trouble. And they that know thy name will put their trust in thee. For thou, Lord, hast not forsaken them that seek thee. In moments of pain, loneliness, or confusion, we know that our Heavenly Father and His beloved Son are aware of our circumstances and that they yearn to bless us. The Savior's words are clear. And I say unto you, ask, and it shall be given you. Seek, and ye shall find. Knock, and it shall be opened unto you. For everyone that asketh, receiveth, and he that seeketh, findeth, and to him that knocketh, it shall be opened. Opening the windows of heaven through fervent prayer does not require the use of many words or flowery language. Rather, the diligence in prayer, which Heavenly Father requires of us, is to pour out our souls in private places and have our hearts drawn out in prayer unto Him continually. During His Sermon on the Mount, the Savior taught, when thou prayest, enter into thy closet. And when thou hast shut thy door, pray to the Father, which is in secret. And the Father, which seeth in secret, shall reward thee openly. But when ye pray, use not vain repetitions, as the heathen do, for they think that they shall be heard for their much speaking. Be ye not therefore like unto them, for your Father knoweth what things ye have need of before ye ask Him. The Lord has also provided us touching evidence of the power of nonverbal prayers offered within our hearts. In the Book of Mormon, we read of the people of Alma the Elder who would have been destroyed had they prayed openly. And Alma and his people did not raise their voices to the Lord their God, but did pour out their hearts to Him. And He did know the thoughts of their hearts. And it came to pass that the voice of the Lord came to them in their afflictions, saying, lift up your heads and be of good comfort, for I also will ease the burdens which are put upon your shoulders, that even you cannot feel them upon your backs, even while you are in bondage. And now it came to pass that the burdens which were laid upon Alma and his brethren were made light. Yea, the Lord did strengthen them, that they could bear out their burdens with ease. And they did submit cheerfully and with patience to all the will of the Lord. I testify, the Lord hears and answers the prayers of our hearts, just as He did for Alma and his people. We can follow His commandment to pray always, by having a continual prayer in our hearts. As prophets have taught many times in the past, you may not feel like praying, or you may not know what to say, but God hears the secret prayers of our hearts. The feelings of your heart and the love for our Heavenly Father and for His beloved Son can be so constant that your prayers will ascend always. As we pray continually, no matter the circumstances of life, the Lord will offer us peace and abiding support. I am reminded of the example of the sons of Mosiah, who had success in preaching the gospel and were made spiritually strong because they prayed constantly. We read in the book of Alma, they had given themselves to much prayer and fasting. Therefore, they had the spirit of prophecy and the spirit of revelation. It is significant that their spiritual strength came from continued prayer rather than waiting to pray until a moment of crisis when they needed desperately divine help. Consistent prayer during joyous times and also during seasons of distress and grief will surely be rewarded according to His will and perfect timing. I know that God the Father lives. He loves us. He hears our prayers, and many times He will answer with feelings of peace. Again, from the Book of Mormon. And now, may the peace of God rest upon you and upon your houses and lands and upon your flocks and herds and all that you possess, your women and your children, according to your faith and good works from this time forth and forever. And thus I have spoken. Brothers and sisters, I bear my testimony that the Savior's promise is true, and that a humble prayer for peace in your heart will be honored. I felt it at the funeral of my wife of 61 years. I was surprised at the feeling of peace and almost joy. The people at the funeral must have wondered why I was smiling. It was because the Lord had answered my prayer for peace with an assurance from the Holy Ghost, which allowed me to envision the happy reunion ahead with her. The Lord gave me peace and hope that He had promised His disciples. He said, "Peace I leave with you, my peace I give unto you. Not as the world giveth, give I unto you. Let not your heart be troubled. I testify that I know that Jesus Christ lives. He loves us and blesses us. He can